I suppose it's close to end of term, isn't it? So what do you expect? Anyway, hope you're doing all right. I hope you've... football might be finished by now. Anyway, I was talking to Miss Sweet, actually, who gave me came down with me on a ride to the studio tonight. We were peering in the windows of all the pubs, showing the footy on the way down. Couldn't believe it, I must admit, what I was seeing. So probably all over tonight, but... I suppose I was intrigued when I peer into pubs. What's that thing about people are only interested when England are playing? And I'm convinced that's utterly true, you know, except... anyway, just digress. It is not quite that way, as far as I'm concerned. But anyway, I hope you enjoyed it tonight, and I hope you've switched on for us now and are going to enjoy the rest of the show. I'm just catching up. Like I said, a few technical hitches at the top. At first, I thought I wasn't going to be able to bring you a show at all. Thanks to Peter for getting on the phone and helping me get it all up and running. Let's get rocking. And there's not many, there really aren't many gigs around at the moment, at least not a lot that are standing out to me, worthy of mention. But next Tuesday night, if you fancy missing the show, well, you can probably see the gig and get home to see catch the show as well. I thought they were Australian, but I do believe they're from Portland. Clam are back in town. Saw them a couple of years back, and they're pretty darn good at the Moth Club. They're back in town next Tuesday night. This is Bit Much, Clam.

Rather excellent, don't they sound? Yeah, that's why we went to see him and thoroughly enjoyed him at the Moth Club a couple of years back, me and Miss Sweet. That's Clam, spelt C-L-A-M-M. And I was right. Really weird that there seem to be two, here we go, two websites of bands spelt in the same way, and one of which has got Portland, Oregon written on it. Anyway, I double checked because on the gig it's got Hailing from Narm in Melbourne, which makes more sense than what I thought about. Maybe they're relocated, actually. Anyway, there's always that possibility. They are playing at the Moth Club again. They obviously like it there, and Bad Vibrations like them a great deal. A week tonight, so it's Tuesday 21st, so plenty of advance warning, because I won't be able to warn you next week, because they will have already played by then. The track I played you isn't the most recent, but it's what I've got. Bit Much, what was that from? Yeah, it's off the last album, I think, Care. Which I don't know, no, it isn't the last album. It's an album from 2022. There you go. So there's stuff since there. I just don't happen to have it. But pretty much that's what they sound like. Moth Club on the 21st. Anything else to offer to you? No, that's the only UK gig. Looking at the gig listings, they're playing Rotterdam, Dortmund, London, Paris. There you go. That's to get around. Just to do a World Cup tour of Europe in quick succession. Ah, right, and to doubly make it up, and then we'll pretty much be out of Gig Guide by then, because this is Gig of the Week, if you like, and it's not even this week, it's next Tuesday. In support is a band called Chimers, who were new to me. I managed to get hold of a track. It's going to sound a little bit lo-fi, back-to-back with Clam, because I do believe it's from a live radio session that they did, but I think it sounds good enough to give you a blast of it. Chimers in support. And obviously they'll kind of sound like this live as well anyway, weren't they? So, but better to play you something than to not have anything to play at all. It's Gossip. I wonder if it's anything to do with the band. Gossip from Chimers.

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1: Except you're not. It's not WFMU, but yeah, that was recorded on, it's American, isn't it? Californian radio station, but you can go and get the session. They've made it available for pay what you want on their Bandcamp page, in session live on WFMU, back from, oh, can I see that? Looks like 2020... I can't quite see, 2025 or 2020, maybe it was this year, I don't know. Sounding really good, and something I didn't realise until looking closer on their Bandcamp is that they are a mere two-piece, also Australian, so maybe they have a connection with Clam anyway. From Wollongong, I hope I'm saying that right, apologies I'm not, what does it say here? Debut album came out early 2024. They call themselves Post-Hardcore Garage, formed in 2023. Yeah, just two-piece. Yeah, similar to, here we go, influences or sound alikes, Huskadoo, Wipers, Jewelbox, Rites of Spring, Wire, Fugazi, etc. Yeah, we're liking it a lot. I will try and get, I guess, some more hi-fi sounds for them. I just wanted to play something because they are in town a week tonight at the Moth Club, and oh, if I didn't mention it before, it's a free gig, so blimey, there you go. If you're kind of footballed out, as you probably should be, and a bit starved of rock and roll gigs, then that wouldn't be a bad way to get back in the mood, even if you do miss a little bit of the show, the Art Rocker show, because it's next Tuesday. Very good reason for doing so. Moth Club on Tuesday, Clam and Chimers, an Australian night, if you were, and free entry, so go for it. That's all I can say. What else we got? We haven't got too many gigs to mention. A couple more, mainly just some new releases. I think you're going to like it if you like your punky stuff. What else we got? Got a new Sick Man of Europe later on, which you should be excited about, I think. Maybe some more Slift if we've got enough time. And, of course, Steve the Elder will have it. Well, I'm assuming he's going to be in if the football's finished, to give us another yesterday's number today. Oldie classic. Got a rock classic for you, as it were. And this is a real old one, actually, as far back as we go. Tell the truth, but I'm looking forward to it a lot because it is one of my all-time favourites, I must admit. Right, Corker is the name of this band, and I don't think I can pronounce, well, my wild guess of the, I'm going to guess that these guys are Finnish. I'm going to have to look it up while it's playing. Looks like it could be Toikaha Henospat. But it probably isn't. There you go. Just enjoy the tune, okay? Corker.

Excellent, eh? Thoroughly enjoyed that. Corker, so it's spelled K-O-R-K-A. Apologies to them for completely screwing up the... I mean, I couldn't grasp from the vocals exactly how to pronounce the title. Stoikaha Heno Shbat, or something like that. But bigger apologies for taking a wild guess just from the title of the track that they might be Finnish. They are, in fact, from Macedonia. Alternative punk noise rock. Yeah, that about sums it up. I must admit, there is an EP out on their own Corker Bandcamp. It's a six tracker. You can go and name your price for that. I think it's the only thing they've done. There was a previous track, but I think that's on the EP as well. It came out last year. And it sounded really good, I think. Why are there no gear? Well, I suppose there might not be any gigs to play in Macedonia, but you'd think they would be able to get out and about a little bit. That would be good. I wonder if they're still together, because I suppose that is a year old, but I've only just heard it myself, so wanted to play it. And I suppose I'll try and do a little bit of research. If you know anything about Corker, please do let me know. I'd be more than happy to...

Excellent, eh? Thoroughly enjoyed that. Corker, so it's spelled K-O-R-K-A. Apologies to them for completely screwing up the... I mean, I couldn't grasp from the vocals exactly how to pronounce the title. Stoikaha Heno Shbat, or something like that. But bigger apologies for taking a wild guess just from the title of the track that they might be finished there. In fact, from Macedonia. Alternative punk noise rock. Yeah, that about sums it up. I must admit, there is an EP out on their own Corker Bandcamp. It's a six tracker. You can go and name your price for that. I think it's the only thing they've done. There was a previous track, but I think that's on the EP as well. It came out last year, and it sounded really good. I think. Why are there no gear? Well, I suppose there might not be any gigs to play in Macedonia, but you'd think they would be able to get out and about a little bit. That would be good. I wonder if they're still together, because I suppose that is a year old, but I've only just heard it myself, so wanted to play it. And I suppose I'll try and do a little bit of research. If you know anything about Corker, please do let me know. I'd be more than happy to find out. Anything else I can do? There are five piece, it says here, from a place I don't know as well. Looks like Korsani. Something here describing them with a pronounced DIY aesthetic. There you go. And dark atmosphere. Like it a lot. Just like the, just sounded great, didn't it? Brilliant. I wish I could tell you more, but I can't. Don't know it. Okay. Going to continue with the new stuff. Viper Snatch. It's a good name. And it's a good release. Deadweight is the track I'm going to play. Enjoy again.

Sounding like that could fast become one of my fave new bands. Viper Snatch. Viper Snatch is all one word. Deadweight was the tune. They from, one thing here says Rockhampton City in Australia. I looked up another little, they actually say to get more, okay, probably the area is Darumbal. Darumbal land? Or is that just a kind of jokey area thing? I don't know. Anyway, from Australia, don't look like they've got a bunch of gigs to play, which is really annoying. I like to announce cool sounding clubs and everything, even if we can't get to them. Anyway, the track Deadweight was track number 4 on a 5-tracker. It just looks like a digital kind of EP called Bitch Bite. Excellent title, which has just come out back end of last month. You can go on their Bandcamp and buy it, and you can name your price, so which is very generous of them. Looks like they've been around for 5 or 6 years, something like that, but obviously brand new to me. So sorry, ladies, that I've only just come across you, but we'll catch up as fast as we can and play what we can. Looks like it's Lily, Riley and Kaylee in the band, and they're sounding rather good. And I think I'm going to play some more from that without doubt. Shame there isn't a physical release, but maybe at some point that would work really well on a 10-inch. That's what I'd like at that 10-inch record. Anyway, Viper Snatch, Deadweight. Remember where you heard it first. Cool. We're going to keep rocking. How are we doing? Yeah, God, there's plenty of punky stuff still queuing up to come out now. So stick with it. Steve, yeah, I've heard from Steve the Elder. He's going to be with us, which I'm looking forward to do one. We've got a couple more live shows for you before we take a little break. So enjoy it while it's here. And fingers crossed there'll be more gigs to announce next week. But I've got a couple more for tonight anyway. Now, Wine Lips. I think Chad sent me a new Wine Lips release, which I'm very pleased about. It's only 90 seconds long, but we'll take what we can get. And I'm pretty certain we've been playing Wine Lips in the past. But I can't remember. It's been a while, and this is a taster from a forthcoming new album. Track's called Projector. You ready for 93 seconds worth? Yeah, it goes like that.

Yeah, well, I was bound to get caught out, wasn't I? By the brevity of the track. What did Chad say? Excited to share Projector. Yeah, I'm not surprised. First taste of Toronto's Wine Lips upcoming album, TV Dinner. Single was out July 1st. It sounded great. Yeah. This is Aurora taking lead vocal. She is the drummer. Doing remarkably well there. Yeah, for fans of, yeah, I think we can hear all that. What else can I tell you? When is the album going to come? Singles July the 1st. When's the album? We need to know. Hold on. Let me have a look on the other page. The album, like I said, is called TV Dinners. I really like all of it. I've just been looking at Wine Lips and I didn't recognise a particular album title of, because I'm convinced we've played them in the past. But this is due out at back end of August, August 28th, and they're going to be over in Europe, which is great news, kicking off in the Netherlands. But I looked up, and here's one. Okay, it's not the gig guide for this week, but Sunday, okay, bit of a drag, Sunday 6th of September. So, I don't know, are we going to be back from the resonance break by then? I'm not sure. So, you should put it down in your diary now, anyway. Sunday, 6th of September, downstairs at the Dome, Wine Lips and the Boojums. Who I'm not aware of at all, but anyway, they got anything else? Oh, Iggy's been playing them. There you go, on his Six Music show. That makes a lot of sense, doesn't it? Maybe I've just heard them there. Don't know the Boojums, but I'm going to look it up, and if it makes sense, if they're playing with Wine Lips, they're going to be pretty cool as well. Anything else you can tell you? That's enough, isn't it? By then, the album will be out, but you can probably go to the gig and buy one. Like I said, I'm liking their artwork. It's all the kind of cartoony stuff, and I like it a lot. TV Dinner, this one. Semi-detached furnished home, previous one. Super Magic Ultra, a previous one. Plenty of releases going back quite a while, going back to 2016. There you go. So 10th anniversary, but they'll be over, and I'll be without doubt playing some more from the albums. Good to have a taster though, in advance. Cool. Right. Now then, gonna do a retrospective gig guide now for you. Let me take a slurp, sorry. Getting a bit dried up in here. Last week's gig of the week was sort of like a free all-dayer. That was last week, wasn't it? Or was it the week before? Can't remember. Wayne Adams put together an all-dayer at the Strong Room. And we played a number of bands, you know, that he had recorded at Bear Bites Horse. I'm sure you can remember. Listen back to last week's show or the week before if you want some of those bands played. But I wanted, one of the bands on the bill was a band called Billa or Bila or Bila, B-I-L-A. I don't know how you say it. Anyway, and I couldn't play anything because I didn't have anything. But they got back to me with some of their tracks. And I'm very pleased to be able to play some. Again, it's only 2 minutes 19. So you know what you're going to get. It's pretty punked up, but it's good stuff. So very pleased to bring you some Bila. I'm sure they'll be playing some gigs soon. Anyway, I'll try and find out. This is a track called Bolt.

Well, what I can't, I'm just not sure if I'm looking up the right band, basically, to give you some information, because the only Beeler I can find, which does come under Beeler Power, which is how, who was it? Nick from the band. Thank you, Nick, for sending the stuff through. Anyway, it sounds really damn fine. Just trying to look up, because you kind of sign off as Beeler Power. So it kind of made me wonder if Beeler Power is the name of the band, or you just kind of add that to... there you go. But it's got here from the from Malta. I just kind of assumed, maybe wrongly so, obviously. Let me see if they've recorded by... There you go. Yeah, this must be these guys. Co-written, something here co-written with Wayne Adams. Were they recorded? This one recorded with Wayne Adams? Yeah. Mixed, mastered with Wayne Adams at Bear Bites Horse. So there you go. If they're not in Malta now, then they might be in UK now. Anyway, they were playing the gig. It was great if they were over for that. Did anyone catch them at the Strong Room? It was either last Saturday or the Saturday before. Anyway, and that, I've just found the track, sorry. Bolterra off the last... their previous album, Bezalat, goodness knows if I'm pronouncing that right, came out back end of last year and sounded really good. And thanks to Nick for sending that through. And maybe I'll play something else another week as well, because that's the first time I've heard of them. Fingers crossed they'll be playing other gigs. And I don't do a reverse announcement of a gig, because that's fairly pointless, isn't it? You know what I mean. Anyway, if Lewis was here now, boy, would he be tutting. That's all I can say. Oh, what a waste of time. Oof, what a waste of time. I don't know. It's never a waste of time to play something, is it? And let people hear the stuff. Right, where are we up to? Couple more tunes of this nature. And then we'll take a breather and a little bit of a sidestep musically for Steve the Elder's Art Rock Classic this week. Okay. Going to potentially one of the albums of the year. I think I can safely say that. And it's the Gimmick debut, Gimmick from Bristol. This is Links in the Same Broken Chain. Apologies that I haven't been playing more tracks from this album in recent weeks, but we will make up for that now.

That kind of ended in a weird way, didn't it? Just kind of cut off. Maybe it goes on the album, maybe it goes straight into the next number. It's the second track on the album, Links in the Same Broken Chain. New Traditions is the album. You should know that by now. We played two or three off it. We're probably going to end up playing most of it. It wouldn't surprise me. It's the debut by Gimmick from Bristol. You already know that. 12 songs, vinyl, available directly from Drunken Sailor Records. It's a CD. There you go. Not everyone releases CDs these days. Is there anything about the vinyl I can tell you about? Nope, don't know. Or just the digital there on their Bandcamp. There's a couple of more EPs. We used to play the EP We Are Making a New World quite a lot, but this is this year's thing. Only gig in the diary that I can see is in the hometown of Bristol at the Exchange on August the 1st. There you go, it's not so far to Bristol if you fancy seeing them. But it wouldn't surprise me. I'm sure they will be back in London town before too long. I don't know, with an album out, people should want to see them and people should want to put them on, I'm sure. So we'll shout about it as soon as they are in town. Sounding great. Sounding really, really, really, really great. Great. Great vocal and amazing playing. Just top notch. Right, one more. Steve's in front of me. He's got, yeah, he, despite the heat, he's got, supposedly the tea. Why is tea good for you in hot weather? Isn't it because it makes you sweat and therefore you cool down? So it's not really the tea that does that, does it? You just make yourself sweat and then cool down. Oh, I don't know. I digress anyway. Cup of tea in the house. Steve the Elder will be with us shortly with this week's Yesterday's Numbers Today. Got one more for you of punky nature at this stage, and it's Plastic Meat.

0: They're great. At least the second track, maybe more that we've played by them. Plastic Meat, Burn With Me is the title. They might be out on the town tonight. I would have thought Madrid, Spain is where they're from. They probably can't even hear themselves speak right now. Burn With Me is the opening track of the latest release, which is called Losing It. It's a six-tracker. It's a digital release. Is there a seven? Oh, released in 7-inch. There you go. Released in 7-inch by FOLC Records. Don't know that, but it's maybe you need to drop them a line. I wouldn't know how you'd get hold of the 7-inch, but that would be really nice, wouldn't it? Six songs on a 7-inch. Yeah, they're all fairly long. They're all fairly long. That one itself was, 100 seconds, something like that. There's also a sort of demo release before that. I think this one is the first proper release from them. Punk band from Madrid. That's what it says. That's exactly what it is. And sadly, no gigs listed. But there you go. I'd say football has decimated everything. Also in Spain, I would have thought the summer decimates everything as well, tell the truth. But anyway, seek out the Plastic Meat mini album. Six tracks, like I said, you've heard two or three of them on the show. We'll carry on playing stuff. And should there be gigs, I will try and remind you. There you go, Steve. He probably watched the end of the football, didn't you, Steve? Yes, he did. There you go. Anyway, we've got Steve the Elder in the house, and so we're sidestepping from... I hope you enjoyed that. It was kind of... That really got me going, actually. The short tracks. It's hard to work as a DJ when you're only playing 90-second tracks. Second half of the show is slightly more sedate, and that might give me a chance to go and get a glass of water at the very least. Anyway, Steve, what have you got for us this week, sir?
1: Hello, Steve the Elder here with Yesterday's Numbers Today. And for today's Yesterday's Number, we're going back to 1966, our garage punk heartland, for the song Heart by The Remains, which you can find on their one and only album called The Remains, which came out in that year, 1966. I think it's fair to say that regular listeners will know how much I like my 60s garage, and I think it's fair to say that this song shows another side of 60s garage. They're a band, The Remains are a band I first encountered, like so many, when I bought the seminal double album curated by Lenny Kaye, Nuggets, Original Artifacts from the First Psychedelic Era, and I must have got my second generation reissue copy in about 1978. And there's a real mix of stuff on there. There is absolutely some garage punk classics, but there's a fair bit of variety. I mean, relatively recently in Yesterday's Numbers, we featured the Nazz. So they're at the heavier end of the 60s garage scene. On Nuggets, you'll also find the Amboy Dukes, Ted Nugent's first band, rocking out with Baby Please Don't Go. And then you've got folk rock with the Leaves. You've got Beatles sound-alikes, the Knickerbockers. It's a real variety. And The Remains are on there with their classic Don't Look Back, which I'm not chosen today because, I like to stay a little bit off the beaten track. So let's go back in time to the formation of The Remains. Well, in fact, let's go back a year before their formation. So Barry Tashen, he's a guitarist, singer, and he went on a trip to the UK. He's from Connecticut, went on a trip to the UK in 63 and got totally immersed in the whole Beatles and Stones thing. Brought that back with him to the States, and in 1964 formed The Remains with three mates from Boston Uni, and they very quickly became something of a local sensation, playing the usual mix of covers and perhaps a slightly unusual number of original songs, and they quite clearly mixed those influences There's some great songwriting on their originals. You can hear the Beatles in that, but they've got a bit of the Stones swagger, and you know they found their way onto Nuggets, and so they've got a bit of that garage sensibility. But first and foremost, great songs, I think. After only being together around 3 months, they signed to Epic. And they made their first recordings in 65 with Tammy Wynette's producer in Nashville. And suffice to say, those original recordings didn't do too well. But around that time, some contacts got them a slot on the prestigious Ed Sullivan Show. Went out in December 1965, and you can find a recording of it. You can find it on YouTube. It's well worth a watch. It's not one of their greater songs, but it's an excellent performance. It's kind of the Yardbirds side of the Remains, I would say. Anyway, mid-1966, they started recording what became their one and only album. And it is a great album. I got a reissue of it with a few extra tracks, probably, I don't know, around 80, 81. And they're just cracking songs. There's a few covers on there, but unlike a lot of the bands that you'll find on Nuggets, where, you know, if they brought an album out, it was their one hit plus a load of covers. There are great songs. Round about this time, the original drummer, Chip Damiani, left, and Endy Smart took over on drums. And regular listeners might recognise that name because we talked about Endy Smart in the Mountain episode. He was one of the drummers that Mountain used. And also around this time, kind of around the time of the album recording, they got what you might imagine would have been their big break. They got the support slot, or one of the support slots, on the final, what became the final Beatles tour of the USA. 14 shows in all. And you would have thought it wouldn't have fazed the Remains because they'd opened for Chuck Berry and Bo Diddley. But more or less 72 hours after the last show on the tour, Barry Tashan decided to call it a day. Well, in fact, the whole band decided to call it a day. I don't think they were enjoying it quite as much with Endy drumming for them. It didn't gel quite as well as with Chip. But also, they said, we realised we'd never be as big as the Beatles. I don't quite know why that came as a surprise to them, but nonetheless, they split. But they have reformed several times since. Recorded another album in the 90s. They remained friends, I think it's safe to say. So, how about Heart, today's selection? It's quite extraordinary. I think it's 2 minutes 40 long, and it's got everything. It's quite an unusual song. It starts with a great keyboard intro, and the keyboard on the Ramones, the Remains songs, it sounds great. I'm not quite sure what keyboard it is, and this is a keyboard player speaking, but it kind of sounds a bit harpsichordy, like an over-amplified harpsichord. Anyway, great keyboard intro, and then this just fantastic atmospheric build that goes through the first half of the song, and you kind of know something special is coming when the guitar comes in. Just a single high note, and you think, oh, maybe this isn't going to be a heartfelt ballad all the way through. Something weird going on here. And then the drums really build it. It's a real sense of drama. And then almost out of nowhere, the guitar solo explodes, is about the only word I can use to describe it. It's probably Yardbird's influence there. It just rocks like crazy. And you wonder, where's it going to go now? Because there's still about a minute of the song to go. And the answer is it just goes onward and upwards. It continues to build after the solo. Fantastic vocals, fantastic backing vocals. It's almost like, how much higher? How much bigger can this go? And the answer is, it goes into a massive epic end. So, 2 minutes 40 sounds more like 5 minutes 40. Heart by the Remains from 1966.
0: Yeah, absolutely. If that didn't build it up for your listening, then what will? Basically, did Steve say it was the opener on the album? Have I got that in front of me, actually? Let's just have a look, actually, if they've got the proper... Yeah, it was. There you go. It was the opening track. Just looking at the original track listing for the album. It's only 10 tracks on the original. And as Steve said, almost everything that's come out since that original pressing has got little extra tracks. But let me think, how many of their original, just so you know, looks like, stupidly, 1, 2, 3, 4, 5, half of the tracks, about half of the tracks are their own, and their own tracks are so strong anyway. But I mean, covers are great as well, but honestly, that was the way of the 60s in the States at the time, doing covers anyway. Right, let's, without further ado, hold on to your seats, because it's a cracker. The Remains and Heart. Thanks, Steve.

Yeah, exceptional. And what I'm intrigued about as well, I think it was a great lineup as well. How they used the keyboards is really brilliant. Sometimes organ, sometimes electric piano. As I think there, that sounded like distorted electric piano. Steve would know better than me, being a keyboard player. Don't know. It's almost so distorted. I mean, it almost sounds like a second guitar. Maybe it was, and I'm wrong, and they played two guitars on that. But sounding wonderful, amazing solo, great vocals. You know, why would they put a version of Diddy Wah Diddy? It's a great version. Oh, yeah, the Bo Diddley tune on the album. It just seems absurd to me. For me, also, Don't Look Back, the track Steve was talking about, the more well-known track that appeared on Nuggets. For me, probably the best track on Nuggets. That's my... I think the lyric... obviously, they didn't write that one, I don't think, anyway. But it's a great song and an amazing version. So look them out, without a doubt. Look them up. And, I mean, another strange thing Steve didn't have time to mention, because I suppose it's a bit weird, and I don't really understand how it happened. How did Barry Tashan end up playing with Gram Parsons after the Remains? That's a kind of weird connection. On opposite sides of the country, apart from anything else, and not a similar musical field. I mean, both fans of the Rolling Stones, obviously, but anyway, there you go. The Remains and Heart, excellent choice by Steve. Thoroughly enjoyed that. Steve the Elder, remember, if you want, if you've got an idea for Steve to feature in his Yesterday's Numbers Today slot, then just drop me an email, as ever. It's paul@artrockermagazine.com. If you want to suggest something that's been overlooked or should take a look at and play again, and Steve can have a do a bit of research on and talk about, that would be great. Just drop us a line and we'd be happy to consider it. How generous. Anyway, there you go. Cheers, Steve. More next week. And I already know what next week's is, isn't it? So I can't wait. Shall I just play it now? No. One a week. There you go. You can have too much of a good thing, can't you? From Bingo. The La Sécurité new album. This is Detour. Enjoy.

Cracking, isn't it? Cracking. There you go, another one for Best of the Year. La Sécurité, Bingo is the album, Detour was the track. It's out now. It's on Bella Union Records, which is kind of cool, isn't it? Not what you expect necessarily from Bella Union, but that means you're going to be able to get hold of it on vinyl and whatnot in the stores and online, which is really, really cool. You should be well aware of it now. We must have played, I don't know, four tunes off it, something like that. And we'll probably end up playing the whole lot, like some of our favourites. What else can I tell you? They've been over at least once before, I said, but then the dates, they're over this month. So it's very exciting. What have we got for you? The 23rd, place called Elsewhere in Margate. Don't know it. Tell me if you know it. Elsewhere in Margate on the 23rd. 24th, Seek Out Festival, Clitheroe. Don't know it. 25th, Deer Shed Festival, Topcliff. 26th, Little Bully, Oxford. 28th, Dalton's, Brighton. Well, and as I've said this before, between the 26th and the 28th of July, there's a little number called 27th, and it could have London's name on it, and I'd like to think that wouldn't that be nice? It must be. Anyway, really like the album. The bingo word is done in Dymo. Do you remember Dymo? Those Dymo guns were, I thought, fantastic. If only... Don't know, has anyone still got the Dymo gun out there? I think we used some, I don't know, when we started Art Rocker or something like that, we used them for artwork. It's so rock and roll and so cool. They're brilliant, aren't they? I mean, you wouldn't want to use them to, like, make one for every single album. It would be really nice, though, wouldn't it? It'd take you a long time. But whoever invented those Dymo guns was real genius. It was a shame they got sort of wiped out by everything else that came afterwards. But it still looks really good, if you ask me. Right. Okay. A kind of strange return to the gig scene now. This is one you should already know, because Thursday and Friday of this week, you've probably already got your tickets. Thursday and Friday this week at Earth in Dalston, the OCs are in town, aren't they? So OCs fans out there, you'd know that every single time they're in town, don't you? You'll be there. I'm not going to play some OCs because we all know what the OCs sound like, but I'm going to play Cozy Muller because we've played a couple of tracks off her album, and she, unbelievably, I think, I don't know where the connection comes from, is in support at those gigs. So let's give you a taste of the support and get there early enough to see her play. This is Verlogen.

0: Cozy Muller, there you go. Art's just come in. Yeah. Hey, we got Is Black Music. Oh, you got 45 minutes, yeah? Yeah, you're building up for it, yeah? You weren't watching the football earlier. You're not a football man?
1: No,
0: okay. No, I get that.
1: Who played?
0: Spain, France. I mean, I started the show when I didn't know, and the result. Anyway, I don't really want to go too close to. People get enough football anyway. So. But it is exciting.
1: Yeah, I love it.
0: For the country as well.
1: I assume France won.
0: I don't know. Enough said. Thanks, Art. So stick around for Art's show at midnight. Okay. And right. Cozy Muller, playing because they're supporting the OCs. I say they, actually. Maybe she just plays on her own with tapes. I don't know. Go and tell me how they do it, because I'm intrigued. That was Vera Logan from the album Embodiment of Denial, which I played a couple of tracks from. The only thing I'm wanting, actually, is it drives me nuts when bands come and only play big shows, and if you want to see them, you're not going to pay 40 quid to see the OCs, are you, if you only want to see Cozy Muller? So if I do hear of any, well, I'm not going to get the chance. I'll put it out on my socials, as they say. But keep your ear to the ground if you want to see her play, because it wouldn't surprise me if they try and squeeze in a London show themselves as well. I would. Right, gonna stick with the synthesizers, and this I was very excited about. We got 5.5 minutes now of the new Sick Man of Europe single, first thing we've heard since that brilliant debut album. So this is a taster of the next one to come. This is Negative Stimuli, Sick Man of Europe.

The Sick Man of Europe and Negative Stimuli is the tune. It's the first taster we've got of the second album, The Intermittent Signal. Also coming out on Leaf, still on Leaf, and not out till September. So I don't know how much more music we'll get to play before the album comes along. But, I mean... what do I think? It sounds like a band developing, doesn't it? Not quite as in your face, perhaps, as some of the first album stuff. It's the opening track. I'm looking at the track listing here for that new album. There's some nice long tunes on there to look forward to. I can't wait to get a hold of, and some rather wonderful, tasty song titles. I'm sure we'll get some more tracks to play. It's grown on me already, actually. It's about the third time I've heard that, so that's always a good sign, isn't it? But it's still got that distinctive synth driving sound. But I think the drum patterns are more varied, and it's got that groove. It's got what we want from Sick Man of Europe, I think. Looking forward to hearing rest of the album. Right, looking up at the clock, we've got about 10 minutes. What can we fit in? It's got a couple of long ones for you. It's to make up for those 90-second punk numbers that we filled the first half of the show with. I've got to ease up a little bit. I'm breaking into a sweat here. So what we're going to do is we're going to go to Portugal and Lisbon, and finally the Machina album is out, so I can play more tracks and not get in trouble for playing tracks that aren't properly out yet. There's a couple of dates to announce, including a Psych Fest for September, but have a listen to Simulation, Machina.

Oh, are they there? Caught unawares, sorry. Machina and Simulation. That's a full-on groove, isn't it? I hope you enjoyed that. That's pretty much what they're like live. So if you get, and let me think, I've just got it up here somewhere. The Brighton Psych Festival, September the 4th. Manchester Psych Festival, September the 5th. That's as close as they're coming to London town. But there you go, that's not too bad. Manchester Psych Fest would be great. Brighton Psych Fest, easy to get to. So make your choice. Machina are amazing live. If you hit that groove like that, that's what they do live. Right, I better shut up because I want to give you a little bit of Slift from their album, from the latest album. This one goes out to all those disappointed French folks out there. Bad luck. There's always the next time. There's always another game. This is the day of execution. Slift.

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2: 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Isolated. Isolated. Isolated. 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Isolated.
3: I care. I care.
4: I'm isolated.
3: I care. I care.
4: Isolated.
3: I care.
4: Isolated.
3: I care.
4: Isolated.
3: I care. I care.
4: Isolated.
3: I care. I care.
4: Isolated.
3: I care.
4: Isolated. I'm
3: I
4: isolated.
3: I care.
4: I'm isolated.
3: I care.
4: I'm isolated.
3: I care.
4: I'm isolated.
3: I care. I care.
4: I'm isolated.
3: I care.
4: I'm isolated.
3: I care.
4: I'm isolated. I'm
3: I
4: isolated. I'm
3: I
4: isolated. I'm
3: I
4: isolated. I'm
3: I
4: isolated.
3: I care.
4: I'm isolated.
3: I care.
4: I'm
3: I care.
4: Isolated.
3: I care.
4: I'm isolated.
3: I care.
4: I'm isolated.
3: I care.
4: I'm isolated.
3: I care.
4: I'm
3: I
4: isolated.
3: I care.
4: I'm
3: I care.
4: Isolated.
3: I care.
4: I'm
3: I
4: isolated.
3: Care. I care.
4: I'm isolated.
3: I care.
4: I'm isolated.
3: I care.
4: I'm isolated.
3: I care.
4: I'm isolated.
3: I care.
4: I'm isolated.
3: I care. I care.
4: I'm isolated.
3: I care.
4: I'm isolated.
3: I care.
4: I'm isolated.
3: I care.
4: I'm isolated.
3: I care.
4: I'm isolated.
3: I care.
4: I'm isolated.
3: I care. I care.
4: I'm isolated.
3: I care. I care.
4: I'm isolated. I'm
3: I
4: isolated. I'm
3: I care.
4: Isolated. I'm isolated.
3: I care.
4: I'm
3: I
4: isolated.
3: Care.
4: I'm
3: I
4: isolated.
3: I care.
4: I'm isolated.
3: I care. I
4: I'm
3: care.
4: Isolated. I'm
3: I
4: isolated.
3: Care.
4: I'm
3: I
4: isolated.
3: Care.
4: I'm
3: I
4: isolated.
3: Care. I care. I care.
4: I'm isolated. I'm isolated.

Open.

Oh, hen, hen, hen. Oh.

0: Open.
1: The need for more open diplomacy.

I assessed that my natural interest in geopolitical affairs and my computer skills would make me an excellent intelligence analyst. I assessed that my natural interest in geopolitical affairs and my computer skills would make me an excellent intelligence analyst.

During deployment, I had several machines crash on me. During deployment, I had several machines crash on me. I was interested in geopolitical matters and information technology.

Geo interested in geopolitical matters and information technology. I was interested in geopolitical matters and information technology. I was interested in geopolitical matters and information technology.

0: enlist in the Army, I took the standard armed services aptitude battery. My score was high enough to qualify for an any enlisted position. My recruiter informed me that I should select a position that complemented my interests outside the military. In response, I told him I was interested in geopolitical matters and information technology. He suggested I consider becoming an intelligence analyst. I assessed that my natural interest in geopolitical affairs and my computer skills would make me an excellent intelligence analyst. During the deployment, I had several machines crash on me. Whenever one computer crashed, I lost information. But the redundancy method ensured my ability to quickly restore old backup data and add current information to the machine when it was repaired or replaced. My primary reason for following WikiLeaks was curiosity. I would describe WikiLeaks as almost academic in nature. I began to become depressed with the situation we found ourselves increasingly mired in. I believe that if the general public had access to the information, it could spark a domestic debate on the role of the military and our foreign policy in general. I also believe the detailed analysis of the data over a long period of time by different sectors of society might cause society to re-evaluate the need or even the desire to even to engage in counterterrorism and counterinsurgency operations that ignore the complex dynamics of the people living in the affected environments every day. I then decided to contact the New York Times. The phone rang and was answered by a machine. I left a message stating I had access to information. I never received a reply from the New York Times. Shortly after this, I also noticed diplomatic cables were being reported. I also began scanning the database and reading other random cables that piqued my curiosity. Two Reuters employees were killed in the same aerial weapon team engagement. Reuters had requested for a copy of the video and did not receive any formal response or written determination. The people in the van were not a threat. The most alarming aspect of the video to me, however, might the seemingly delightful bloodlust the aerial weapons team seemed to have. They dehumanize the individuals they were engaging and seem to not value human life, and refer to them as quote-unquote dead bastards, and congratulated each other on their ability to kill in large numbers. The aerial weapons team lacked sympathy for children. I was left wondering what these things mean, and how it all fits together. It burdens me emotionally. I hoped the public would be as alarmed as I was. I am the type of person who likes to know how things work, and as an analyst, this means I always want to figure out the truth. I was not satisfied with just scratching the surface and producing canned or cookie-cutter assessments. I wanted to know why something was the way it was, and what we should do to correct or mitigate the situation. I looked at it as much information as possible. Doing so provided me with the ability to make connections that others missed. The more I read the cables, the more I came to the conclusion this is the type of information that should become public. The world would be a better place if states would avoid making secret pacts and deals with or against each other.
1: In response, we suggested that I call the positions in the intelligence or the interest. I assess the natural interest
0: the need for more open diplomacy.

0: I was left wondering. What do these things mean? I was left wondering. I said that I was a little bit of a challenge. And counterinsurgency operations that ignore the complex dynamics of the people living in the affected environment every day. In order to, I then decided to contact the standard ambulance services. The phone rang and was answered by a machine. The score was high enough. I left a message stating I had access to information. I never received a position in elected positions that supplemented my interest. In response, I told him I was interested in geolocating the database and including other random cables that piqued my curiosity. I suggested I should finish becoming an employee. Two Reuters employees were killed in the same area when I was engaged in geopolitical.
1: I believe that I'm interested in how I fit into the situation we've
0: He suggested that I look at his intelligence. I am the type of person who likes my natural interest in geopolitics, and as an analyst, I would describe computers as the truth. I was not satisfied with just scratching the surface. During my primary research, my voice has crashed on me. I wanted to know why one computer crashed, and what we should do to correct and mitigate the situation. I looked at it as much information as possible. Doing so provided me with the ability to make connections that others missed. The more I read the cables, the more I came to the conclusion this is the type of information that should become public. The world would be a better place if states would avoid making secret attacks and deals with or against each other.
1: In response, he suggested that I call the officials and intelligence and civil matters to attend. I assess the natural interest,
0: the need for more open diplomacy.

0: that I always want to figure out the truth. I wanted to know why something was the way it was, that I always want to figure out the truth. I wanted to know why something was the way it was, that I always want to figure out the truth. I wanted to know why something was the way it was, that I always want to figure out the truth. I wanted to know why something was the way it was. I wanted to know why something was the way it was, that I always want to figure out the truth. I wanted to know why something was the way it was, that I always want to figure out the truth. I wanted to know why something was the way it was, that I always want to figure out the truth. I wanted to know why something was the way it was, that I always want to figure out the truth. I wanted to know why something was the way it was, that I always want to figure out the truth. I wanted to know why something was the way it was, that I always want to figure out the truth. I wanted to know why something was the way it was, that I always want to figure out the truth. I wanted to know why something was the way it was. I wanted to know why something was the way it was, that I always want to figure out the truth. I wanted to know why something was the way it was, that I always want to figure out the truth.
1: I want to know why something was the way it was.
2: It burdens me. It burdens me.
1: It burdens me.
2: It burdens me. It burdens me. It burdens me.
1: It burdens me emotionally.
2: It burdens me. It burdens me. It burdens me.
1: It burdens me emotionally.
2: It burdens me. It burdens me.
1: It burdens me emotionally.
2: It burdens me. It burdens me.
1: It burdens me.
2: It burdens me. It burdens me. It burdens me.
1: It burdens me emotionally.
2: It burdens me. It burns.
1: It burns me.
2: It burns me. It burns.
1: It burns me.
2: It burns me. It burns me.
1: It burns me.
2: It burns me.
1: It burns me.
2: It burns me.
1: It burns me.
2: It burns.
1: It burns me.
2: It burns me.
1: It burns.
2: It burns me.
1: It burns me.
2: It burns me.
1: It burns.
2: It burns me.
1: It
2: burns me.
1: It burns.
2: It burns me.
1: Emotionally.
2: It burns me.
1: It burns me.
2: It burns.
1: It burns me.
2: It burns me.
1: It burns.
2: It burns me.
1: It burns me.
2: It burns me.
1: It burns me emotionally.
2: It
1: It burns me.
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This is the Make Your Own Damn Music Show with me, Bob, and Roberta Smith. And it's the 12th of July. It's been incredibly hot, perhaps too hot. Recently, weirdly, rather splendidly, Ramsgate, because we're by the sea, hasn't got in the 30s. I have been up in Italy recently, and it got up to 34, I think. In London today, I believe it's 36 in King's Cross Station, where I was very briefly. Oh my God, it's just getting too hot. Something must be done. Quite a lot, I don't know. Really, stopping flying around in aeroplanes. Not driving the car. But you're listening to Resonance 104 FM. This is the Make Your Own Damn Music Show. And if you haven't listened to the Make Your Own Damn Music Show before, let me briefly tell you what it is. It is a postcard from Ramsgate. It is also the art school of the air. And today's task is to create a still life. In recent weeks, I've been talking quite a lot about landscape art, but today we're going to think about nature mort, still life, and I'm going to ask you to make a still life. So that might seem counterintuitive, but I want you to create an object which you will then make a painting of. You can create a scene with things that are around. I mean, obviously the classic thing to do is to, you know, a vase with some flowers in it or something. And also the skull. But what I'm actually asking you to do is to make an object and think about, this is to explore a practical thing, really, to understand the difference between local colour and perceived colour. So I want you to make an object and paint it. This is a lot to ask at 10 o'clock on a Sunday night, isn't it? Make an object and paint it, and then make a painting of it. It's also a way in which a lot of surrealist art was conceived and made, in that they created fantastical things, and people like Salvador Dali and Max Ernst would then make paintings of these things. They were always thinking about the relationship between the process of looking, the process of making, and the process of understanding. These are all different processes which can be chopped up and delivered in different ways, or thought about in different ways, to create different kinds of objects which speak to different kinds of mentalities, if you like, or perceptions, or modes of being, or modes of understanding. So that's our task today, to make an object and then paint it. What is the Make Your Own Damn Music Show really about? It's a freewheeling, I like to think, joyous exploration of, much like the whole of Resonance FM, of things as perhaps they should be. It would be nice if the media was not so hard and fast, if ideas were more speculative on the radio. Wouldn't it be nice without people fastening themselves to a load of ideas which they think are original and then holding true to them? Wouldn't it be nice if we had a radio station where we could just talk to each other and explore some thoughts, and without me trying to get you to think what I think? That's the great thing about art. It's not about that, you know, it's not about me didactically saying you should think this. It's just putting something out.

0: initiating a conversation, initiating an inspirational set of leads, inspirational leads. Leads is quite inspirational, Yorkshire, man. But anyway, inspirational leads. Let's get those inspirational leads going. You are an artist. We're thinking a little bit about still life. I want to also talk today about travelling. So this week I've left Ramsgate and travelled up north to Edinburgh to to see Fergal and to see to be present at their graduation in architecture. And so we travelled up north, but then we also, on the way back, we came back via York and my sister. And it was all...
1: I am recording, but so are you on Resonance Live?
0: Very...
2: Hello, Resonance Live.
0: Good trip.
1: Oh, what a lovely idea.
0: But it made me think a little bit about architecture and...
1: well, I've got to stop playing.
0: How it's changing, how it's developing, and how AI might...
1: You are listening
0: alter,
1: to
0: design,
1: and this is the make your own damn music
0: all of that. All of this is becoming very much more fluid. You know, the architecture really, you know, the traditional idea of the architect is really quite Masonic and hierarchical, you know, and literally Masonic, I think, because they, you know, they had to be, architects had to be sort of in league with all sorts of different groups of individuals, and this kind of hierarchical structural aspect of architecture is, you know, is really problematic, really. Cuts people out of architecture and keeps it always the same. A bit like, you know, big fan of unions, but a bit like the old closed shop system. So this is all, there's a chance at the moment anyway that this is all changing and becoming much more fluid, and actually digital and AI will rip out of the hands of architecture, architects, the sole idea that they're the ones who can decide what buildings look like and what they are like and what their purposes are. And really this is all going to become much more democratic. And that's the sort of feel that I got when I went to Edinburgh to see Fergal's graduation. I sense that, you know, there were absolutely hundreds of kids studying. I mean, not absolutely hundreds, but there were a lot of young people studying undergraduate architecture at Edinburgh. And you have to think that they're going to be involved in a world which is really rapidly changing. What are they going to do, all these people? There will be now. You'll be able to talk to your computer and say, you know, on a very prosaic way, you'll be able to say, back extension, please. I'd like it a bit wider. I need it a bit longer. What would it look like if it had house plants in it? What would it look like if it had a swimming pool on the roof? Oh, no, I don't like it. And you'll be able to talk to your computer and it will just design something for you. And then you'll go, okay, can you take it to the next level? Take it to design stage 4 or something, this drawing, once you've got the basic idea of it. And it will just do that and then you'll send it off. You know, if you're that... You know, this is... you know, that's what's going to happen. Local councils, they're all going to, the role of the architect is all going to dramatically change. I think that's not necessarily a good thing, but it is inevitable. 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This is the Make Your Own Damn Music Show. I've gone off on a bit of a ramble about architecture. But now, ladies and gentlemen, I'm going to suggest to you, paint a series of objects and make a still life with them. Make a painted sculpture and then paint a still life image of it. This can be a shortcut to surrealism. Paint objects in unlikely colours and make an arrangement of these objects that you can draw on all sides. Think about this arrangement both as an artwork in itself and as a starting point for finding colours and forms to structure your image. Once you have a painted image in either acrylic or oil paint, once it has dried, experiment making glazes to run across the surface. Glazes can be liquid or translucent colour pushed across the surface. Okay, so I'm just going to sort of think about this a little bit. The idea of still life. 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This is the Make Your Own Damn Music Show. My sister has a terrible piano. She has a lovely piano, actually, but it hasn't been really abused by her children and grandchildren, and it is completely out of tune. It needs some love. If you set up a still life of apples, pears, and other fruit, as Paul Cézanne would have done, you're engaging in a sculptural exercise that is all about form. Ability in representational, non-abstract still life painting or drawing is apparent to all. The results can be fairly straightforwardly assessed. Mistakes are obvious and improvements can always be made. Such still life involves a finite set of objectives, allowing value judgments that might otherwise be easily dismissed as mere opinion. This exercise of still life painting or drawing therefore allows the student and teacher to engage in a conversation where they are able to discuss right and wrong. This is a rare thing in art teaching. This cruel but educative space is rarely considered in art school these days. But on foundation courses and in secondary education, still life is alive and well. If taken seriously, it is a poetic space for contemplation. Altered states. After the emergence of photography, human beings became blasé for a while about the skills involved in drawing or painting from life. But seen through fresh eyes, the skills of the 17th century Dutch still life artists are mind-bendingly extraordinary. For the citizens of the lowlands, looking at paintings by the Dutch masters Willem Kalf, Pieter Claesz and Rachel Roysch would have been like our generation gazing into high-definition TV. The experience of looking would have been a thing of wonder. Later generations have engaged in some mind-bending of their own. Many of the same skills apply in painting objects as in making them. Cézanne's still lives are inventions of spatial relationships. Each painting is like a city. Each arrangement of apples and jugs and cloth as suburbs, a centre and a hinterland. It's these spatial relationships that inspired George Braque and Pablo Picasso. These relationships, which could be developed, distorted, compressed and extended led Braque and Picasso to invent Cubism, which in turn inspired 100 years of artistic endeavour.
1: Well, I better stop playing the piano.
0: Artists exploring the formal properties of art and objects gave birth to what became known
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0: Put a lot of fruit together and you will rapidly realise that the bananas go rotten quickly when placed next to the apples. Still lives are autumnal spaces where everything is dying, time is running out and life is ebbing. Fruit is being picked and is gently ripening, then rotting. The art of the still life is the entropic art of watching in a voyeuristic manner objects full of life slowly die. The contents of still life painting are not meant for the stomach, but for the waste bin. In the 16th century, a fashion emerged for what became known as vanitas painting. Vanitas paintings were concerned with death. The characteristic images of skulls are part of the story for good reason. These are paintings about the transience of life. Apples rot, we die. A mawkish preoccupation with death underlies the still life in general. Still lives are essentially depictions of death. Life is not still. Life is, well, full of life. It's joyful and exuberant. 17th century Dutch still lives are among the most virtuosic examples of the form. These were demonstrations of the artist's ability to paint the surface of a lemon. The sparkle on a glass of wine requires extreme skill. Still life painting captures minute moments of life's journey into oblivion. Making a film for the BBC, I worked with a Ghanaian coffin maker, Parjo, who makes coffins in the images of bottles, fruits and fish. Indeed, most of the coffins Parjo builds could form the repertoire of the classic still life painter's art. His practice is part of a Ghanaian tradition of burial in the figurative coffin, which might be the image of the trade in which the person was occupied. Parjo and I buried a sculpture I made of Picasso in the body of a lion. According to tradition, only chiefs get buried in lion and a lion. So it seemed appropriate that the Grand Chief of Art should be encased in one too. I wanted to say something in the film about Picasso's dependency on African art. As discussed earlier, the invention of Cubism and abstraction owed much to African masks, which were being traded in Europe the turn of the 20th century. The repetitive abstract patterns of African art migrated from African objects to French paintings. I wanted to return Picasso to Africa in order to poetically call his bluff. We buried Picasso in a graveyard in Accra, to which we processed with the lion. The film is oddly moving, considering that no one died. I was surprised to find myself and the film crew almost in tears. We made Picasso, the artist, into a still life. As we buried the lion containing him, I thought about the value of objects and art. I asked Parjo how he felt that his life's work as a coffin maker had been buried in the ground in a rather unloved graveyard on the outskirts of town.
1: Well, I better stop playing the piano.
0: He said it was sad. Parjo has many works in museums around the world, and he's celebrated for his art and his craft. As an artist, he stands in a uniquely powerful place. His is an art of objects between life and death. He is an artistic ferryman on the river Styx. Some artists become more than what they seem to be. Pajo, the coffin maker from Accra, is one of these people. He is a Picasso figure. Pajo's coffins represent what Picasso's Guernica represents, both life and death. Still life. As I nailed together my figure of Picasso, Pajo's son turned to me and said, "Mr. Picasso won't like this." 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I must say, that was in my art career so far, meeting Pajo. My sister, back in the 80s, gave me a book on Pajo, the African coffin maker. It wasn't so widely known then. And in fact, Pajo didn't invent this coffin making art of this thing, but he did work with two brothers who've now passed them away themselves, and they were cabinet makers in Accra, and their mother died and she had never been on an aeroplane, and so they decided to bury her in a fuselage, and they carried her to the cemetery using created wings for this fuselage, which came off and then were buried with her. And that was the beginning, that was the first of these kind of coffins. It's quite a modern tradition, really, dating probably only as far back as the late 60s. But it's become a bit of a thing. There are lots of coffin makers in Accra now making these things. And of course, Pajo has become quite famous, and he makes other sculptures now, and he makes objects for other artists as well. But the real heart and the magic of his art are these things like the fish, the lion, and some of the birds that he's built, chickens for farmers, and things which quite complicated and beautiful animals. There's an amazing eagle that he made. But he also makes cameras, slightly more prosaic things, which are wonderful as well. But the animals are just amazing. 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I'm rabbiting on. It's late at night for me. I've had a very long day. It's only
2: every year,
0: it's only quarter past 10 at the moment, but I think I'm going to call it quits, and I'll join you again in the morning. 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I am Bob Burt-Smith. This is the Make Your Own Damn Music Show, and it's great fun making these shows. I hope you enjoy them. I know I'm just rambling, but the idea is to create a sort of soundscape which is stitched together by these narratives. Later on in the show, I'll be reading some more of the story of the Beatles in Italian, so don't go away.
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0: 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This has been the Make Your Own Damn Music Show on this remarkable, extraordinary radio platform. 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Only on Resonance FM can you hear this sort of thing. Can you hear this sort of thing? Only on Resonance can you hear this sort of chaos. Thank you for listening. And we heard Turikunda. Karadindi. Thank you. Bye-bye.
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0: Welcome, I'm Sophia Gaetani Morris, and this is Global Instruments on Resonance 104.4 FM, a show where we look at instruments from around the world, each with their own story of culture, identity, sound, and migration. Every month, I'll choose an instrument which I'll digest with guest musicians, academics, or just enthusiasts to understand its historical, geographical, and cultural importance and its role in different musical traditions around the world, while also bringing you some great tunes. For this month's Global Instruments, I'll be exploring the Dan Dai, a traditional Vietnamese plucked lute featuring three silk or nylon strings, a trapezoidal wooden body, and a distinctively long neck. Historically played exclusively by men, it is deeply associated with northern Vietnamese music and is the primary accompaniment for Ca Tru chamber singing, inscribed in 2009 on UNESCO's urgent safeguarding list. Joining me live in the studio today is Professor Barley Norton, an ethnomusicologist and filmmaker with research interests in the music and culture of Southeast Asia. He has conducted extensive field research in Vietnam, and his publications include a book on the ritual music and spirit possession titled Songs for the Spirits, Music and Mediums in Modern Vietnam. He is Professor of Music in the School of Music, English and Theatre at Goldsmiths, University of London. Welcome, Barley. Thank you for coming today, directly from Goldsmiths, I believe, and coming to talk to us about the Dan Dai. Can you start by telling us about that first piece that we heard?
1: So that was a Ca Tru piece by the legendary singer Quac Thi Ho, accompanied by the lute player Dinh Cac Ban. And it was the first recording of Ca Tru I ever heard in a library in the University of London when I was doing my master's degree. And I was absolutely fascinated by this music. It was something unlike anything I'd heard before. And that really drew me in to think about studying Vietnamese music and the Dan Dai in later years.
0: Well, that leads me to

0: my first question, which is, how you got into ethnomusicology, and maybe also a bit about what ethnomusicology is for any listeners who don't know.
1: So ethnomusicology is often thought of as the study of global music, music outside of the Anglo-American sphere. But it's more commonly thought of by ethnomusicologists as an approach to the study of music through thinking about the way sound connects with culture and religion and other kind of aspects of social life. So it's really takes seriously the context of the music and what the context means in particular societies at particular times, and tries to draw conclusions broadly about the significance of music for human life. I think we can think of ethnomusicology as the anthropology of music. Mm-hmm. So it's taking anthropological approaches and thinking about how we can investigate music through kind of taking a more immersive anthropological approach.
0: And what drew you to the music of Southeast Asia and then ultimately Northern Vietnam? You mentioned a transformative moment in the library, but was it just that or was it more than that?
1: But it's hard to kind of imagine that now, me sitting in the library listening to that very recording you've heard as a young person doing a master's degree at the School of Oriental African Studies, the University of London. I was huddled over a record player in the SOAS library listening to that as a distant kind of sound of something very far away. Now, of course, we can access things much more easily and readily, but it really sort of captured my imagination. I was interested in ethnomusicology prior to thinking about Vietnamese music because I was interested in exploring the diversity of the world's music cultures. And I wanted to be a bit of an explorer, cultural explorer, finding out different things, discovering new things about the music of the world. So that drew me in following a music degree. And I became kind of very interested in exploring ethnomusicology, and Vietnamese music followed on from that as a kind of a regional specialization.
0: Are you a musician as well?
1: Absolutely, yeah. I studied music. I was very interested in improvisation, in violin. I play the violin and piano. I did composition too. So I had kind of quite a broad interest. And I suppose partly my interest in ethnomusicology came from a kind of frustration of the sorts of musics that are kind of taught in institutions in the UK. And sort of most of the music of the world is not really paid attention to, and I wanted to sort of think about different types of music, and particularly kind of different ways of learning music, different ways of transmitting music, different ways of understanding music was kind of sort of at the heart of my interest in ethnomusicology.
0: And you started with the violin, what was it, piano did you say, and what have you added to that since then? The Dan Dai is one, but are there other?
1: Yeah, I've played various Vietnamese lutes, the Dan Dai being one, and also a moon lute called the Dan Nguyet, another Vietnamese lute, smaller than the Dan Dai, but quite similar in certain ways. And I've also played Sundanese gamelan, from West Java, and I play a zither called the Kachapi and a drum from Indonesia called Kendang. So I play a few instruments from Indonesia and Vietnam.
0: Amazing. So we could have had you come onto the show to speak about a whole range of instruments, but what made you choose the Dan Dai today?
1: Well, the Dan Dai is really special to me because it was my first entry point into thinking about Vietnamese music. It's quite an unusual sound. It's quite quiet. It's very delicate. It accompanies the voice. It's quite subtle in the way that it expresses itself, but it takes you into the world. If you get close enough to it, if you kind of get very intimate with the instrument, it sort of has a very captivating, mellow sound, which is unlike any other instrument, I think.
0: Let's remind ourselves again of how it sounds. The next track is by the Ca Tru Thai Heart Ensemble. Can you tell us a bit more about this song?
1: So this is a song, a classic Ca Tru song, or Ca Tru form known as Miu Hat Noi, and it's a sort of form of poetry really that's sung to a particular kind of melodic shape, and the poem you'll hear is called Hoi Zo, which means asking the wind. It's a poem from the early 20th century, and it really, this group was the group that taught me directly when I was in Hanoi in the mid-1990s, learning about Ka Tru. And I love the female singer's voice, Nguyen Thuy Hoa, the female singer, and the lute player Nguyen Man Tien, who was my teacher when I learnt Dan Dai.
0: Let's hear it.

0: That was Ka Tru Tai Ha Ensemble. And we keep mentioning Ka Tru, but we haven't exactly explained why it keeps coming up in relation to the Dan Dai. Can you tell us a bit about that?
1: So the Dan Dai is only performed for the Ka Tru Ensemble. It's only performed in that context. And Ka Tru has a long history. It's essentially a sung form of vocal music, featuring the Dan Dai as accompaniment and also two other instruments. A small bamboo slab or wooden slab played with two beaters called the fak, which is played by the singer while she's singing, and a cylindrical drum called the praise drum, which is used to comment on the performance as it goes on. So there were just, it's a very small ensemble, and it's, yeah, the Dan Dai is only performed in that context.
0: And how many people would typically be in this, in a group?
1: So there's the Dan Dai player and the singer playing the clappers, the fak, and another person, usually a man historically, playing the praise drum. And really the singer and the Dan Dai player are the musicians, and the drummer is a kind of a judge in a way, overseeing the performance. He can comment on the performance as it's going along. He can praise the singing, praise the Dan Dai playing, and also kind of, if he's really unhappy, he can even stop the performance. So that doesn't happen so much these days, but it's a kind of quite a sort of refined type of music, which relies heavily on the delivery of the poetry, which is often quite old poetry dating back 19th century, 20th century, but also going some poems going back even earlier than that.
0: Wow. But this group have written their own lyrics, haven't they, and modernised the Ka Tru, is that right?
1: Well, the Ka Tru Tai Ha actually performed traditional Ka Tru music. That piece you just heard, Miu Hat Noi, with a poem by Tandar called Asking the Wind, is a kind of a staple, a conventional song that's sort of the mainstay of Ka Tru. It's one of the main forms. So there's a very small number of musical forms, I call them, which are kind of basically, there's about 10 musical forms which have a particular shape and a particular kind of a structure to them. But each time you add a new poem, you can add thousands of poems to this musical form, and each time the poem, a different poem is sung, the melody changes in response to the lyrics. So it's a flexible kind of form, which the melodic line is always changing in relation to the sung lines. And the Dan Dai sort of has to follow this vocal, meandering vocal line as it goes along.
0: Well, I'm sure we'll go back to Ka Tru a bit more when we speak about the history, but can you describe the Dan Dai to our listeners, how it looks, how it sounds, and how it's played?
1: So the Dan Dai is a three-stringed lute. It usually has nylon strings these days. Historically, it used to have silk strings. But the strings are very long. They're about over a metre long. The whole instrument measures about a metre and a half or so. The actual arm, the long neck of the lute is about a metre. And then there's a trapezoidal body, which is about 40 centimetres high, with about 25 centimetres at the top and 20 centimetres at the bottom, the trapezoid. And it's played with a plectrum, and it's tuned to the intervals of fourths between the three strings. So something like A, D, G, although obviously the register changes depending on the singer. And it has a very distinctive way of playing the instrument. It's all about the ornamentation in the right hand, because the frets of the Dan Dai, there's usually about 10 frets covering about half of the arm of the instrument, and they're very high. They're several centimeters high, sticking up from the fretboard. It's very high frets, which are kind of quite interestingly shaped, like a little mountain top or something, and the player presses the strings and can create different notes through bending the note between the frets. And so, though it tends to only use about five notes mostly, that's a kind of illusion, because it bends between the notes. There's all sorts of ornamentation, vibrato, and kind of other slides and special ornaments that sort of connect to the way that the singer bends the notes as well. And so that's the really the skill. Sometimes even on the same fret, you can play lower notes by pulling the string the opposite way so that it actually creates a lower pitch and a higher pitch on the same fret. So it can really vary the sound depending on how you press the fret.
0: And it's interesting. It sounds like it's an instrument that really isn't a leader. It kind of follows the voice. Is that right? But despite that, it still has a huge range and can do a lot with that.
1: Yeah, there are instrumental sections where it's just the dandai lute playing with the accompaniment to the clappers, the fak, which the singer's playing. And so that's kind of, they are stock phrases which are used for different pieces. And then when the singer begins singing, the lute is all about kind of supporting the voice and elaborating the melodic line around the voice in a beautiful way. Sometimes in quite a flowery way, they talk about flowery ornamentation or maybe a more strict style. And the strict style kind of doesn't elaborate as much as the flowery style, so it kind of sticks to the core notes rather than deviating too much.
0: Mm-hmm. And I'm guessing the music wasn't written historically.
1: Well, when I learned the dandai first, I learned with one of the old masters called Chu Van Zhu, and he was in his 90s when I met him. And he played a very strict style. He's known for playing in a very kind of bare minimalist style that was really kind of the essential notes were played, but he didn't deviate too much around that. Whereas Din Kak Ban, which you heard in the first piece by accompanying Kwak Tee Ho, he has a much more florid style. And essentially it's transmitted orally by imitation. There are kind of guilds that were established historically going back several centuries that transmitted Kachu in kind of collectives. So there was kind of schools, if you like, guilds that taught the dandai. And there are all mnemonics. Dong dong ding dong ding zeng zeng zeng. That's kind of, they use these sounds which imitate the sound of the dandai to transmit the phrases. But yeah, traditionally not written down, and it doesn't really help to write it down when you're learning it. You really need to sort of absorb the music and listen to it and imitate the master that you're learning from.
0: Really interesting. Should we have another track? This one is taking it in an amazing different direction. It's a drum and bass track featuring yourself playing the dandai. Can you tell us a bit about this?
1: So yes, this is a piece that I made with two of my friends who were in a group at the time called Fructose. This is the 1990s, kind of the height of drum and bass experimentalism in London. And we recorded this. I wanted to integrate the dandai into a new context, and I played some phrases that I'd learned, but also improvised around those phrases. Yeah, it was a bit of fun, and it was released on an album in 1998, and it was kind of a fun diversion from kind of the more serious study of the form. And I also sing on the track, and I sort of talk about kind of the position between East and West and kind of this exchange in a few phrases in the vocal as well as the dandai replaying.
0: So you wrote the lyrics as well?
1: Yeah, there were just a few lyrics in Vietnamese, which I sing as well, which were kind of quite heavily distorted in the final recording, but you'll hear my voice as well as the dandai playing melodic lines.
0: Let's hear it.

0: What a track. Thanks for sharing a bit of Dandai meets drum and bass. So now it would be great to hear a bit about the history of the Dandai. It's originally from northern Vietnam. How far back does our knowledge of the Dandai go?
1: Well, there are some old carvings and temples and things that potentially date back to the 15th century. And the word Ka Chu itself is mentioned even earlier in sort of 14th, 15th century. But yeah, it's a kind of, not much is known about how it evolved and how it developed, but what we hear as Ka Chu today and the Dandai today is really, we can be quite sure that it connects to the 19th century when this ensemble of three instruments particularly kind of emerged from larger ensembles when it was performed in quite a few different contexts.
0: And how did that come about? It was started mainly within the royal courts, didn't it?
1: Yeah, so there was kind of Ka Chu singing in different contexts, quite a few different contexts, sometimes in village temples or kind of communal houses for kind of village festivals, sometimes in perhaps in court contexts as well, though it's not so known, not in the 19th century particularly. But gradually it became a kind of form of chamber music, I suppose, a kind of salon music for the educated elites. So the kind of Confucian literati who wrote poems and then wanted to hear their poems sung. And so it was very kind of small context in kind of intimate settings that it was kind of developed in the 19th century. From these range of different contexts in slightly more religious ritual contexts that it existed in before. And it's got kind of checkered history as well, and it's seen as something that kind of lost its way and became kind of corrupted by associations with opium smoking and prostitution. So there was often a kind of a view that these singers were kind of immoral, or there was a kind of a association of prostitution alongside Ka Chu. A lot of the time, the sort of, if there was kind of prostitution involved, it wasn't actually the singers. There's a separation between rice wine singers and actual singers. So the rice wine singers serve the rice wine and kind of serve their guests in other ways. The singers kind of tainted with that association. So in the early 20th century, in the French colonial period, it was kind of, there were lots of singing bars where men would go and hear the female singers, and these were shut down in the mid-20th century when the Vietnamese Communist Party took over in the north of Vietnam, in Hanoi and other cities. And so it was essentially banned from the 1950s through to the time when I went to Vietnam in the 1990s. There was a kind of hiatus. There were a few recordings, a few activities, but it was essentially not promoted, and it was seen as a kind of social evil because of these associations with opium, drugs and prostitution.
0: Was it associated with kind of French colonialism as well?
1: Well, the kind of the Vietnamese kind of Communist Party's narrative was that French colonialism kind of ruined this kind of noble tradition, and it was kind of degraded by French colonialism. The extent to which that narrative holds is obviously open to debate, but essentially, yeah, there was a kind of an active, vibrant singing bar scene which spilled into other kinds of other areas in the early 20th century during French colonial period.
0: And that was enjoyed by the French colonial?
1: Sometimes, but it was primarily Vietnamese audiences. It's obviously quite a difficult form of music to appreciate, I imagine, for French colonial figures, not particularly attuned to the sound of Ka Chu. But yeah, it was primarily a kind of a culture within Vietnamese communities.
0: The lyrics, are they romantic? Are they about life, telling stories?
1: Yeah, there's a lot of different poetry. Thousands of poems can be sung in Ka Chu, so it's hard to sort of summarise. But it often has a kind of quite a Taoist kind of spirit. That's often been talked about in the poetry, in the classic poetry from the 19th and early 20th century. Reflections on nature, the impermanence of life, the kind of the flow of existence. So it has that kind of independent sort of philosophical kind of bent, but yeah, really the poems can be about many different things. There's some poems that kind of reflect on the Communist Revolution as well, that kind of become kind of part of the propaganda for the Communist Party. So it really does kind of, you know, any poetry can be put into Ka Chu and sung in different ways.
0: And were the musicians themselves from quite kind of scholarly and educated classes, or did it depend?
1: Well, I mean, there's different dimensions of it. There were kind of folk musicians who integrated it into various folk rituals and kind of religious activities in the villages. So it has that kind of rural base as well. But yeah, in its classic kind of chamber music form of these three instruments that emerged in the 19th century, it tended to be associated with the sort of more elite kind of upper classes, the kind of educated literati.
0: The reason I asked is because I kept reading, and as you've mentioned, the women were always, it was always associated with prostitution, and the women, the vocalists, were often associated with that, and I didn't know if that was because they were of different classes and they were kind of being judged for that and put in that box, or if it was more just the spaces that they kind of played in and took up.
1: I mean, that's an interesting question. I mean, historically, female singers have been criticised a lot in Vietnamese history in different ways. And I suppose Ca Tru is kind of a more recent manifestation of that kind of derogatory view of female singers, that they're kind of immoral and corrupt. This is something that's quite common around other parts of the world as well, where there's kind of a more conservative attitude.
0: Pop musicians now still get that kind of same scrutiny in some way, don't they?
1: Absolutely, yeah. The kind of sexualization of the female singer is a kind of a trope that sort of has in lots of different traditions. But yeah, I think historically musicians weren't particularly seen as kind of high status, though there were some exceptions to that.
0: Mm-hmm. And what was its revival? It sounds like you kind of must have seen that happening from the 90s and beyond.
1: Well, when I first went to Vietnam in the 1990s, it really was hanging by a thread. There were so few activities, there were very few players. It was very hard to kind of research it because there was so little going on. And it really felt like a kind of dying tradition. I felt like I was doing salvage ethnomusicology kind of in a very old-fashioned mode. Mm-hmm. But essentially, when I went the first time, I studied with this old figure, Chu Van Zu, and he was very difficult to study with him because of the communication problems, and he was in his 90s by then. But the following trip, I met the Ca Tru Thai Hao Ensemble. They were a group of younger performers who had learnt the music in their family, despite all the prohibition associated with Ca Tru. Their father, the father who plays the drum, the praise drum in the recording you heard earlier of the Ca Tru Thai Hao Ensemble, he had roots going back several generations to Ca Tru and taught it to his two sons and daughter. And they basically kind of did it privately for their own enjoyment, wanted to preserve the genre. And I had the opportunity to invite the Ca Tru Thai Hao Ensemble to the UK, and they did the first time they performed outside of Vietnam in Europe in 1998, and that was when that recording was made during their tour. We went to various venues across England, and yeah, it was a very exciting time to sort of let Ca Tru reach broader audiences outside of Vietnam.
0: And what about today? Is it still hanging on its on a fine thread, as you said, or is it doing growing?
1: Well, with the introduction, or with the recognition of Ca Tru as intangible cultural heritage in urgent need of safeguarding by UNESCO in 2009. So in the 2000s, Ca Tru started to shed its associations with prostitution and drugs, and moved into a kind of more of a kind of cultural heritage sphere, where it became recognized as a unique art form that was distinctive to Vietnam, and it needed to be safeguarded and preserved. And so lots of, as part of that kind of recognition with UNESCO intangible cultural heritage status, lots of clubs started to emerge, kind of amateur groups that wanted to help preserve the tradition. And so now there is more activity. It has had an effect on kind of reviving the tradition, but there's still a kind of lot of dissatisfaction, I think, with the state of Ca Tru in Vietnam today, that it's difficult to find audiences for it. It's quite difficult to understand the music and to understand the poetry because it uses lots of old references and Sino-Vietnamese kind of language in the poetry, which is quite hard for modern audiences to appreciate. But there are more groups now, and so the safeguarding efforts have had some success.
0: I saw when I was doing some research that it was kind of on tourist boards and things like that thing. And I think I read something that you wrote about how that's also been quite controversial because the government, or yeah, kind of public bodies want it to be kept very true to its original form, when actually people want to take it in other directions.
1: Yeah, so there's often a kind of, when a culture needs preservation, there's often a kind of revival movement which is quite concentrates on kind of the authentic form, and that has been the main drive of the preservation efforts. But often when that initial revival effort has been established, there's often a kind of more post-revival kind of movements which try to move the tradition on. And the next example actually is an example of that, where there's a modern group called Dai Lam Lin, which integrates the Kartu Tai Hau ensemble into it, a completely different context, into the context of a new song. So yeah, the majority of presentations of Kartu are either for tourists. There's some tourist performances in Hanoi. There are some kind of other kind of more local events where people do it for the, to appreciate the music. But it is kind of hasn't really, there's kind of frustration that amongst some communities of Kartu performers that they want to move in different new directions, but the kind of the perception of Kartu is that it should be preserved and maintained in the way that has been in the past.
0: Is that something that's being taught at school?
1: I mean, the Dandai was excluded from all the music conservatoires from the 1950s, and it still is not really taught in the conservatoires and in the schools. It's kind of most of the teaching of Dandai still exists in local groups, and they call them clubs, kolatbo, so local Kartu clubs, which communities establish, and that's where it's taught mostly these days, rather than in schools.
0: Because it really is its own category. It doesn't really fit in the folk and the classical music as well, and this is its own thing, because I can imagine it hasn't found its people or its place in that same way.
1: Yeah, I mean, the problem is with Kartu is that it's associated with this kind of, you know, den of iniquity sort of image and singing bars in the early 20th century. So what is its context now? Where should Kartu exist now? There have been attempts to sort of resurrect or kind of revive the idea of the singing bar in Hanoi, sometimes for tourists, but also sometimes for Vietnamese people living in Hanoi and other cities. And so there is a way, I think, of kind of recreating that atmosphere of a kind of intimate singing bar, but it hasn't really found its feet in a kind of popular imagination, and it's quite difficult for it to attract people to come and listen and pay for tickets.
0: Well, you mentioned the next track is an example of a one group who've been able to do that. This is called Nhat Thuc, is that right?
1: So Nhat Thuc is the name of the track. It means solar eclipse. And it's essentially a song that was written by a musician called Ngoc Dai, and two singers are singing on it called Lum and Lin. So the band is called Dai Lum Lin, which is the composer, and the two female singers who established the group. And they essentially kind of integrate the Kartu Tai Hau, playing essentially a traditional song, but then kind of recontextualize it in a new way and kind of shape the melody in a slightly unique way. But this is an example of integrating Kartu into a kind of much more experimental song form context.
0: Let's hear it.

0: That was Katru Taiha Ensemble. That was a great track, thank you. Tell us about the last track that we're going to hear. It is a project that you've been working on. We've heard about your work in the 90s and know that you're working at Goldsmiths, but yeah, tell us a bit about this project.
1: Yeah, so this is an exciting project. I've been working with a choreographer and performance artist called Ang Vor. They're based in New York City and Hanoi. And Ang Vor invited me to be part of this project because of my connection with Katru in the past. They were interested in exploring Katru and the singing and the dandai, but not trying to preserve the tradition, but take it into a kind of art kind of context, because Ang Vor's very embedded in the kind of experimental performance scene in New York. And there's currently an exhibition which Ang Vor's put on called Song and Sex Before the Revolution, which uses some of my transcriptions actually from the 1990s. Ang Vor asked me to send some of the music notation that I wrote when I was studying dandai, and Ang Vor's cut these up and also sort of bled over them and kind of manipulated them in various ways as a kind of commentary on kind of, you know, this sort of the idea that preservation sometimes leads to death, or kind of, is there a way of resurrecting things through kind of preservationist efforts which don't sort of stultify and limit creativity. I'm obviously probably need to speak to Ang Vor to get the full account of what they're trying to do, but essentially it's an exciting project. Ang Vor worked with another Katru group, a younger Katru group called Katru Futi, and we had a time together studying with Katru Futi in Hanoi in December 2025, where me and Ang Vor both sat down with these musicians and learnt the traditional form again. Ang Vor was very interested in embodying the structure and the fak playing, the clapper playing, which could then be used in the context of this performance art in New York City as part of the exhibition Song and Sex. So I think Ang Vor is very interested in recovering and recuperating the past and re-understanding this past, which is often dismissed in relation to Katru and seen as something that should be sort of forgotten, or kind of the narrative should be changed. But Ang Vor is interested in connecting to that kind of the sex and the song that went on in the hedonistic days of the early 20th century.
0: Amazing. And that's really the future of all music forms, is taking them and thinking still with the past in mind, but yeah, thinking how they continue into the future. It's great to hear that Ang Vor's doing that. And a great project for you to be involved in. I can imagine it's interesting going back and playing with younger generations and seeing how it's being played now. Really exciting. Do check out Ang Vor's work on Instagram. Thanks so much for joining today, Bali. It's been a real pleasure speaking to you about the dandai. Thanks everyone for listening. Follow us on Instagram for more on Global Instruments FM, or listen back to all the shows on Mixcloud. 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

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It's Sunday, the 12th of July, 2026, and it's Autumn Morgan, and I'll be bringing you an hour of music selected for structural otherness. Music that breaks out of the constraints of usual songwriting. Math rock, progressive rock, avant prog, out there pop, weird orchestral and electronica. Welcome to The Other Rock Show.

That was Bunuel. Hopefully I'm pronouncing it properly. It's a bit hard to be coherent in here. There's a sign on the door of residence saying, closed due to the heat. Well, I'm here. But that was Bunuel. That is a fantastic four-piece lead singer, vocalist, frontman, all-round amazing guy. Eugene Robinson is very unwell. He was hospitalised with a stroke last week. He's getting there. I think he's through the worst, but he's going to come back.

listening to The Other Rock Show on Resonance 104.4 FM. Very, very hot London. If you're listening live, you know how hot it is in London at the moment. You just heard Connect Electric from Norway. They are singing in a strange Norwegian dialect that most Norwegians don't understand, apparently. Over in France, I guess they're doing much the same. This is Les Grandes Spam.

That was French Avant Orchestra, Les Grandes Spam. More about them later. This is Cheer Accident.

This is the Other Rock Show in the very hot Resonance FM studios by London Bridge. And you just heard rather delightful UK band called Neverbody. They're from Liverpool. I'll have to seek out the name of that album. It's a nice album up on Bandcamp. And before Neverbody, what did you hear? You heard Cheer Accident. That's from their new album, You Smile, The Song Is Over, just out now on Cuneiform Records. And before the wonderful Cheer Accident from Chicago, what did you hear? You heard Les Grands Spam from France, which is an incredible avant orchestra. That's from a new album called Janus, out now on Do Records. Apparently, it's all about going back to the earth and nature and a god of farting. I don't know. Anyway, this is rather wonderful. I mustn't talk over it. It's new. This is somebody who shares my name. Ah, this is Marina.

three really good, excellent modern composers, bands. There's a big overlap, isn't there? Three in a row there. We started with Marina Herlop. She has an album out. It's not out. It's not out for ages, actually. You just got quite a preview there. I hope I'm allowed to do that. Sounds amazing. It's called Jia Jia, D-J-A, D-J-A. She's been composing for a while and putting out albums for a while. There's a fifth album, so I will be investigating more because we could do some more with more Marinas on the show. And then after Marina Herlop, Aaron Myers-Brooks from his new album, Fictional Planetoids. That's proper science fiction music, all microtonal and odd and inhuman. And then you heard Barend Trump. Just going to look up that album I took that from, but I'll get back to you on that. I do believe we're currently listening to The Horse Lords.

was indeed the Horse Lords. There's no the. Stop saying the. That indeed was Horse Lords. They have a new album out called Demand to be Taken to Heaven Alive. Sounds reasonable. And just before Horse Lords, you heard Barend Tromp. Let's spell his name. Barend Tromp. Had an album out, is it last year, 2 years ago? It's just very good. I should be playing more of it, called Odd Time Concepts. Talking of albums coming out, this is our old favourites, Resurrected. This is Honey, Ride Me a Goat. Sounding remarkably pensive for them.

the deliciously beautiful Spratleys. They are from deepest England, and that is from their new album called Bloom. A good place to find it is on Bandcamp, spratleys.bandcamp.com. They are very, very connected with the Cardiacs family. That sends its tendrils everywhere and onwards. Before Spratleys, you heard the other rock show's house band, Upsilon Crux. They have reformed. They haven't done much yet, but they are out there on the other side of the Atlantic. We may see them again, probably composing. Oh yes, and did I mention? Played some Honey Ride Me a Goat. They have a new album coming out this month called Of Horns and Hooves. That's coming out on Cuneiform Records. This is also coming out on Cuneiform Records. If it's not out already, this is Bude Dean.

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You just heard a band from California called Magic Fig. Not sure what they're doing. They put out an album last year, actually. I just realised unexpectedly. Didn't have it at hand, so that is from their previous album. Ooh, let me look that up. But you'll have to go to the Other Rock Show website. Other Rock Show? OtherRockShow.wordpress.com. I'm sorry, it's very hot in here. In fact, it's so hot where I'm doing the sliders. My hand is... I won't say it's burning, but it's a bit alarming. Magic Fig, you heard a band called Bood Dean, or Bood Dean. They've got an album out called Pronounced Bood Dean, B-O-O-D-D-E-U-N. Will you spell it? How do you spell it? What if I put my nose? B-O-U-D-D-E-U-N. Anyway, that's coming out on Cuneiform Records, a really good live album. And of course, you heard Spratleys and what else? We started the show with Buñuel. I'm not sure. I keep saying Buñuel. I'm sure it's Buñuel, something like that. Anyway, I shall practice before I play any more. That was from an album from last year, I think. Main guy, Eugene Robinson, had a stroke. That's awful. And he can't speak at the moment, but he's getting better. Going to finish the show with a track from Steger. I was just wondering what's happened to Steger, and remembered they had a really good album out a year ago, so I shall look that up. Anyway, if you want to find out about all the bands, you can go to otherrockshow.wordpress.com. It's Other Rock 2 Rock Show with two R's in it, and I will put up a page. There's lots of pages up there already. It will have link to the Mixcloud, so you can play it all again, and every band will have a link, so you can go and pester them and maybe even buy stuff or go to their gigs. Then the other thing you can do is go to The Organ. The Organ magazine has been going 40 years this year. Started as a little hand fanzine, and we didn't stop because we're crazy. So it gets put up, a new page gets up, put up on the interwebs now. Pretty much every day. Go to organthing.com and you will find loads of information, including a page about Marina Herlop, all the details of the new work. I'm going to leave you with this fantastic track from Steger. If I find out what the name of that track is, I will tell you and you can go and get it. Otherwise, I'll be back here next week if I don't melt. Thank you for listening. Good night.

second you get into the combat zone, the target for your drop bombs are Alpha, Victor, CBS, Sony, Toshiba, EMI, Columbia, Crown, Polydor, Canon, RVC, Wana, Pioneer, King, Japan, Polista, Disco Mate, Trio, Takuma, Kitty, SMS, Polygram, Pass, 4Life, Epic Sony. And may I repeat your mission? Bomb all these and destroy them. Bomb all these and destroy them. Over. The spaceship champion is about to be on the glorious voyage. Everything set, everything on the go, continuing the countdown. 10, 9, 8, 7, 6, 5, 4, 3, 2, 1, 0.

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But there are other ones available too. And this show, Farside Radio with me, Paul Fisher, is also archived on the Resonance page of Mixcloud, along with all the other great Resonance programs. And Farside Radio has its own page too, where usually I put up a track listing and some sort of image to go with the show. It is the 3rd of June. It's, wow, nearly 4 minutes past 12 on a Wednesday. So, yeah, it is time for me, Paul Fisher, with you. Farside Radio playing you every week some surprising sounds from the Far East. I feel very bunged up. Can you notice? I get terrible, regular listeners will know, I get terrible hay fever and allergies like all year, and I don't know what's happened, but I'm totally bunged up and I've got no energy whatsoever, so I need a play some records, sit back and enjoy the music, perhaps not talk too much. Today's show is going to be all new releases. Mostly new albums, actually, newly recorded, newly released. One or two reissues, maybe. Not sure, maybe. We'll see how time goes. There are two albums coming out in June by two of my favourite artists in Japan. I think everything is... Oh, no, it's not all Japanese. Mostly Japanese, but not quite. Two of my favourite artists who play Minyo, or local folk music, which I've listened to for, I don't know how many years, over 30 years, 30-something years. And Minyo Crusaders. I've been a fan of them also, actually, for a long time. They had a... I remember they had a demo CD released how many years ago? Must be a long time, 7-8 years ago, which I kind of got hold of. I played on the radio. I got a feeling it was part of my favourite records of that year, and since then they released an album, and then they got signed to Universal Records in Japan, and this will be this new album, which is called From Japan With Love, is also going to be out on, I think it might be Blue Note Records in the US as well. So there you go. So yeah, the album's called From Japan With Love, and you're going to hear a track called, I can't read my own writing, Hanagasa Ondo. And after this, another of my favourite artists, Lemon Nakanishi, who has also got a new album out this month. I played tracks before from it because there were several singles released over the last few months, and Agatha from Suzume no Tears, who produced the album, and they also feature on the record. I think we played a track from it when she, and they were a guest in the studio. So the album is called Till the Ravens Rise at Dawn. Lemon Nakanishi, who's a singer. This is his second album. Again, his first album was a favourite of mine. I think that was my number one album of the year. That 22, was it? 20? I can't remember. The track you'll hear is called Nikawa Kodaijin. They'll be the first two tracks. Minyo Crusaders.

You listened to, before we started off this programme of various new releases, with Mino Crusaders' upcoming album, upcoming release out later in June, called From Japan with Love, Hanagasa Ondo. And then you listen to, again out this month, is it the 12th of June? I think, Lemon Nakanishi. Till the Ravens Rise at Dawn. You listen to Mikawa Kodaijin. Then after that, we went from, well, Ravens to Crows. The album coming out again, a future release by South Korean group Lee Nal Chi. Here Comes That Crow. It's called, you listen to Bird. In the background, you're listening to, this is actually a re-release, Samba Kalioka. This one came out in 1978, I think it was. Sunny Place Carnival, the name of the album, featuring Ryuichi Sakamoto. Masayoshi Takanaka is on it as well. Blimey. This is getting a re-release on Deep Blue vinyl. And next you're going to hear, actually, Ryuichi Sakamoto, also a re-release. This one came out originally in 2001. It's with Brazilian musicians Morelenbaum, Jacques, and his wife, Paula Singer. Casa was the name of the album. We've listened to the first track, which is called As Praias Desertas.

listened to just before, coming out in July. It's a new album by Akiko Yano, which is called The Living Creatures, Ikimono Tachie. And it's, you listen to Umi Otoko to Rudia featuring Haruomi Hosono. Before that was a great new album coming out by Hana Kogure, influenced by Portuguese music and fado. The album's called Lose. That's also out, I think, in June.

you're listening to in the background, a track called Kyoto Nahoki Mana Mama, new album. This guitarist getting quite a lot of attention actually. Toshiki Sojima, Kimana Beats is the name of this album. Going to continue with a track by Ukuwa. This is their first album.

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you listened to just before. This is an album also coming out in July by Okinawa female quartet called Yui Yui Sisters. English title is Reaching to the Heavens. Track you heard was called Cha Kariyushi. Before that was Bear, Hawk, Wolf. Also a new album. And before that was Osamu Okuno. That was actually a reissue onto vinyl of a 1972 album. The track you heard was called Kimi ga Ite Shimau Uta. At the moment, in the background, you're listening to a track from the soundtrack to the film Kokuho, which was a big hit in Japan as a film. And I noticed it's on in some cinemas now in the UK. It got a very kind of limited showing, but a little bit more now. Music's by Marihiko Hara. Spell her. Kabuki. It's got a kind of kabuki theme with a yakuza theme. Anyway, it's very, very popular in Japan. This is called Saki Musume, which is a kabuki play. Did I tell you the name of the musician? Marihiko Hara.

can see. I brought extra tracks to play, but we're not going to... We've got about sort of 1 minute. If I play the tracks that I was going to do, about 1 minute of free time at the end. So we'll have to play something else just for a minute or two. 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

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Facebook and on X. I'm actually trying to open something on the Farsight Music website. I don't know, it's just not opening for some reason. Who knows why? The final track, anyway, is going to be. This is another reissue. Onto vinyl, which is a kind of like a new version of Energy Flow, which was a big hit for Ryuichi Sakamoto. And this version is with Yuzan, Tamaki Roy, and Chinza Dopeness. And that's the last track you'll hear. And I'll be here next week with a few more surprising sounds from the Far East. Until then, thanks for listening. Mata daishu. Sayonara.

0: Brave hearts ere the mast. 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
1: In New Zealand, perhaps.
0: God be on the chops. On the cocks, on the rods, and never forget my other loss. 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Howling at the very least. 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

7. 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

0: from AR Godstar, Godin, Goddard, yeah, Mrs. Goddard, the flamethrower.
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0: Talking smokes, talking orking blokes, talking men, talking to the talks. TikTok, Captain Talk,
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0: 44, Captain. It's the end of the roadshow, autumn roadshow. Just want to say big claps to Yongrak. And this is actually just a slice. Miniature slice in comparison to the truth, to the real, to the full. And it really is every time like learning a whole new way of being. You're sitting there and you're 2D. Similarity on the three. Umlaut on your number five. Hockey stick. Rotting.

Alright, here you go, Cheesy. Cheese Master on the 3Z. Cheese Master, for the next hour, Gravity Wave Specialist, Resident Specialist.

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1: Two.
0: Allah and there's Satan. Hip hop turned 50 and Disney 100. Play my cards right, turn my Rover into a Hummer. But this game ain't about numbers. I'm a legend and a specter. Never the perfectionist. I'm using this crowbar and show you all what a weapon is. Extra protection like a Jimmy Hat for COVID. The lost Ronin flip like Shinobi. Innocence lost as the slave ships. Prolonged Holocaust, my people remain amazing. We the Haagen-Dazs with hot sauce and stacked chips. Till the concrete flattened my fist, we beat up the pavement. Find you wrapped in satin sheets, my nigga. We ain't playing. It's obvious that since I'm blocking the truth of the universe, keep my credo out my hat, I pull a kilo. Man, at my best, I'm asking questions. My percentage remain the essence. But I'm stressed to get this shit done. I turn away from the sun, and it's my blessing. You rap gods got me wondering if I spoiled it. Omega Man with the primate emotion. Focus. Don't ever let niggas tell you what's authentic to your soul, cause I show them. You can get your bitch ass exposed like we in the Northern. Flow torrential, top potential. I drop a pencil like.

0: this is obvious. Rapid fire like a comic kid. Probably lost some day ones. The brick built over dim sum. An EP dumping will make a jump. Not been on an insane run. Could out rap your favorite one. My microphone ain't set to stun. Look at this amazing gift that set ablaze on everyone. Don't meet my fit. 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I can spit a rocket or hit you with a series of images. Seemingly unrelated, like the bones in their graves tied from trapeze acts up on the wire. Tried to run down your supply and ended up making the prices high. Pussy nigga, I ain't see you take no notes. And if they swear they tote, then we no joke. We gon' treat them like CBD and see a smoke for coming up show. Every nigga in my cohort, we be on the same thing. Still ill in my ego, pissing while I let it ramp.
1: Born King, 2013. Spaghetti black in your city. It's looking shit at.

you what to do, and this is what he'll tell you. If you got a problem, to know who you are here now, this is what you do. Remember, you are me, I am you, all of us together.

Receive with simplicity all that happens and welcome to the Naked Short Club, your free weekly consultation with Dr. Stew, here on Resonance, London and the world's number one voice of choice for radio art, the arts, the creative, and the unexpected. We're here for an hour of respite care from the crazed gyrations of markets, the madness of crowds, the lunacies of leaders, and the growing eccentricities of electorates. This week, we'll hear hard talk and home truths about megatrends and metatrends around the economy, policy, the markets, technology, change, disruption, and sustainability. Time allowing, we may touch on inflation, rates, US dollar primacy, and general market prospects. Then energy and issues around hyperscalers, resource constraints, and geopolitical blockages. And also what used to be called ESG, the whipping post of flat earthers, bigots, and other fools everywhere, where it's headed post the pushback. We'll look at things, we hope, like natural capital, climate change, and sustainability. Also, infrastructure, private markets, private credit, and de-equitization. Then there's crypto, mainstreaming, even as BTC and the rest of the Kool-Aid currencies are in the midst of another winter. Also, AI, the bubble changing the world or ending with a whimper? Or is it not a bubble at all, but like electrification in an earlier industrial revolution, the great enabler of the next one? To help people who know, real experts, several are recurrent guests and real listeners' favourites, such as Andrew McCaffrey and Mark Ostwald. Andrew's career has taken him from hedge fund titans Bluecrest to being head of alternative investments at Aberdeen, the largest listed investment manager in Europe, then at the merged Aberdeen Standard, then chief investment officer at Fidelity International, Fidelity's assets under management being a bigger number than the GDP of France. Meanwhile, speaking of Mark Ostwald, chief economist and global strategist at Commodities Behemoth, ADM, also on the advisory boards of Global Grain Geneva and of Commodities Thursdays, his quarterly research publication about the economy, policy, and markets is Dr. Stew's favourite such read, and it's called The Ghost in the Machine. Very Arthur Koestler, but absolutely excellent. The Ghost in the Machine. And speaking of serials and days of the week, welcome back to Serial Entrepreneur, Larry Trachtenberg.

Mortimer is one of the most talented PR, marketing and strategic communications experts with whom Dr. Stu has ever worked, Daniela Andreev of SEC Newgate. And we welcome back a real Renaissance woman, Kate Kotin-Nomeroff. More about her later, but from Kate we'll hear poetry, although she is evidently also in charge of video. And as ever, we'll be held together by sustainable urban transportation and logistics maven and accomplished broadcaster on Resonance, in his own right, master engineer, Dr. Stu's great friend, Chris Dixon, executive director of Just Ride the Bike, the communications and research consultancy focused on the cycling industry. Plus, we'll hear music by Gong and its constellation of quantum spin-offs, cosmic derivatives, and astral fellow travelers. This time the music will be by Gong's long ago but very much of the moment guitarist Steve Hillage, best known these days for his work with System 7, and Gong's current frontman, Kavastarabi. But first, here are Gong themselves.

0: 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You're listening to the Naked Short Club on Resonance FM, and I am Dr. Stu, your host. That was Gong. Check out their recently released album, Bright Spirit, a ray of sunlight and beauty in often dark times. Now, before each of our patients, I mean guests, stands a frothing tankard of the sacred libation that we will enjoy, of which we will partake, as always, throughout the show. The delicious ale produced by our long-term corporate sponsors, made of Ponzi beer! The brew that says that if the UK electorate continues to play with matches, whether Reform or the Greens, whose leaders in each case lack economic literacy, probity, or a sense of needing to represent all people rather than just some, then Armageddon out of here. But where is really a safe space these days? This side of the stars? Mars? Yet who wants to end up there as Elon Musk's space sex slaves? Meanwhile, what is going on here in the Resonance Studios? Piles of expensive oligarch standard designer clothes everywhere, mounds of Manolos, heaps of Hermes casually thrown off and aside, like the moral sense of political parties accepting overseas crypto bros donations. Anyway, guests, tell Dr. Stu, how are you dressed?
1: We're naked, Dr. Stu.
0: I think that you're certainly up to the gills with whatever you drank in with that Kool-Aid. Let's start the conversation now. Let's look macro. Let's look at matters

0: economic and things like inflation and rates and what's going on with currencies and the great sweeps of what's going on. Let's start with you, Mark. Mark.
1: Yeah, well, we're in an interesting situation. I think the overlying, overarching theme of the moment is we're still in a world where everything is dominated by linear solutions-based thinking, and we above all need systemic, critical, and lateral thinking. You know, it's amazing how many times in the past 6 years where we've had four different crises, we seem to forget that supply chains are absolutely critical. And we don't understand supply chains at the moment. You know, perhaps the most important part of all of this is whether it's about sustainability, the energy transition, AI, data centers, it doesn't really matter. People don't seem to understand that for all these things to be processed, you need petrochemicals. Petrochemicals in the 11 trillion part of the economy that is... 11 trillion or 10% part of the global economy for resources. Petrochemicals account for about half, and the other half is energy, agri-food, and metals. People sometimes forget it. I guess because financial markets continue to dominate, and if you can't trade it, it's not interesting. but it is very, you know, the biggest vulnerability is supply of sulfur, supply of nitrogen, supply of helium at the moment. We've got memory chips basically up 500% since October. No one really talks a lot about this simply because, well, if you can't trade it. And so we are also getting this other underlying theme within markets that the physical reality in commodities and energy and shipping is very divorced now from the financial bros, if one wants to call them that, and you get these big disconnects between actual physical prices, physical realities, and what goes on in the futures markets. I mean, it's not new. I mean, we obviously had that great phenomenon in 2022 where oil prices went to minus $40. So it's not new. I think probably the big thematic for the second half of the year is, yeah, okay, oil prices have come down, but gasoline prices haven't. And with the US midterm elections coming up, that's going to be a problem. And also people need to always bear in mind, a lot of commercial people have hedges in place when these crises happen. And so for 3 to 6 months, depending on the depth of their pockets, they can set these sort of things out. It's only, you know, after 3 to 6 months, when you haven't actually restored your normal supply chains, that the problems start. And then you've got this other phenomenon now where you've got particularly South Asia, I'm thinking particularly India, Bangladesh, and Pakistan, but suddenly going, looking around and saying, oh, that wasn't really such a big smart idea to go put everything in LNG for their power supplies to move away from coal, and suddenly realizing that they perhaps should be looking at renewables within that. And so you're going to get more competition for renewables. And then we have this other underlying theme, which is grabbing a lot of money and a lot of capital. And that's the big rise in defense spending. And that competition for resources is going to be very substantial. And whichever of the politicians that we have, the only sensible thing I've seen so far is South Korea basically saying we need to basically capitalize on the massive increase in tax revenues thanks to AI and create a future fund to basically fund investment projects, fund retraining of younger people and give them opportunities. Now, that to me is about the only government that I can currently think of which is thinking beyond its current political cycle. The rest of them are just obsessed with whenever the next election is, and anything else doesn't really matter.
0: Now you're beginning to take us towards the realms of policy, of course. But Andrew, pick this up and take it wherever you want.
2: Well, I think one of the things that really stands out from this as well is, as Mark said, that South Korea, very interesting what they've just announced, which is a different route, which sadly, US, Europe, UK is not taking, and is actually, if anything, that continue to create an environment where they're going to need to keep on funding and funding from debt markets, running fiscal deficits without a clear view as to how that's going to be unwound over time. And at the same time, I think, you know, another key point that Marcus raises is that the consequence in the short term has been that inflation has been remarkably stable, if rising, and that the worst fears have been almost offset because of how the markets have been relatively stable in their forward pricing. But some of these factors are still there as real sort of mines to go off, to use the Strait of Hormuz as an example, that if this doesn't free up, but more importantly, even if it does, the time and the lack of focus onto reindustrialization, industrial policy being created in forms without a thought process as to, again, trying to capitalize it, but also that we have the other variable, which is interest rate policy, which the markets have already led the ECB into a rate rise, that the UK is teetering on that edge of not sure where to go, but the US is starting to lean up, having looked to be decreasing rates not long ago. And that really, I think, is going to be something that makes the summer a lot warmer for markets than just the surrounding weather, in how they are going to think through an interest rate environment that might turn somewhat less favourable at the time when all forms of liquidity in the system are actually started to turn down anyway. A last factor that comes back a little bit to markets, but I think that the sort of whiff around the hyperscalers, to a degree, looking at the semiconductor market in recent days, that there's a realization that some of the best hopes around how you would see the revenue production and the ability for that to fund easily all of this massive capital investment actually is at risk. And at the same time, that the token profile of corporate spending is starting to show signs of wanting to either level off or even decline and look for cheaper forms, just at the time when they really need this to be flowing in as very strong revenues over the next few months.
0: Beautiful. Larry?
3: I can't disagree with anything that Mark and Adam said. But I do think there's an issue with this whole concept in my mind of infrastructure and AI. AI is an infrastructure play. Every single element, as Mark indicated, of spend on building AI is based on a range of resources. and I don't think there's been any proper, serious, long-term views, especially on the part of the tech bros and the people doing this stuff, as to how we're going to continue to generate all these natural resources that help us build the chips and all the various elements that are required. So there's environmental issues there. There are political issues. It's about where we're going to go. Which countries are we going to begin to, in inverted commas, invest in, which in some parlance means invade, not necessarily physically with an army, but with a whole group of specialists who are going to offer them the world. Now, the Chinese are probably leading the way in this, both in Latin America and in Africa. They're already in Asia. And I think the other thing that based on what we've been listening to just now, is that electricity, in my mind, is becoming the new oil. Okay, electricity is really the driver of this next generation, hyperscale. Every industry that we use today is electricity driven. Now, a lot of that electricity, of course, comes from fossil fuels, from petrochemicals, but increasingly, we're finding new technologies, solid oxide fuel cells, for example. It uses natural gas, but with no emissions, and it converts it, your end product is water, right? So if you're going to use SOFC, solid oxide fuel cells, in a data center, for example, it's an interesting opportunity to stay, if you're going to use gas turbines and deal with emissions and no output like water, but you can use the same natural material, gas, and create the water you need to drive the cooling systems within your hyperscale. So, I mean, there's new things evolving, but everything still goes back to the infrastructure issues and the need for resources. And I think we're not talking about that.
0: Rose.
4: Yeah, I think, Larry, it's super interesting. I mean, one of the key things you're going to see is obviously the water usage thing is a massive issue. We saw, I mean, it's a few years ago, but, you know, when Elon Musk was trying to build a Tesla plant in Berlin-Brandenburg, yeah, he didn't really take into account the fact that he was about to build somewhere where there was already water resource scarcity issues. The environmentalists kicked off. Suddenly, they, you know, got delays to those plans. And the next thing he saw was his share price fall by 3% on the back of it. So these are real issues. I believe he now does look at water scarcity when he's looking at his plants, because it wasn't such a big issue back then, but yeah, it's super, super important. And then actually also the other thing is around this idea of clean and reliable power for the hyperscalers. You know, I was reading a report by said large investment bank recently that was stating that they're willing to pay a real premium price between $40 to $48 megawatt hour more for power that's clean.
0: Danila.
5: I think on the topic of infrastructure, we've talked about the natural capital required, but also the actual capital and how all of these huge projects are being financed. There's also reshaping the alternative investment asset class of infrastructure, which for a very long time was the most boring compared to private equity and private credit, but is increasingly changing in the way what investors are expecting from this asset class. So traditionally, you'd see it as a fixed income replacement and a stable yield assets like roads, railways, etc. But everyone's interested suddenly in data centers, AI, etc. And institutional investors and increasingly retail investors are being interested in infrastructure as a growth area, as opposed to traditionally sort of being the remit of private equity, private credit. And actually, private credit is driving a huge wave of financing of the infrastructure space, and it spans not just the data centers, but as other members said, the energy, the water, the electricity required to power this. And the big conversation is whether this is driven by a huge trend and whether we need all of that, or are we building for the sake of building and seeing where the demand is in sort of 5 to 10 years' time. So whether we're building quick enough or are we overbuilding at the moment?
0: Well, all economic cycles lead us to the construction of bridges that are literally to nowhere. So we shall see. Mark?
1: Yeah, I mean, I think the most underappreciated fact within all of this is people think of actually getting the original resource material. The most important part is the processing or refining of it. That's why those components are so important. And it doesn't really, you know, I mean, sulfur is probably the most important of the lot. You use it in phosphates. You use it to process metals. You use it in refining oil products. But that's by the by. We haven't got, we're not actually planning for increasing a lot of capacity in terms of refining and processing. We don't appreciate the fact that this is actually a very complicated process. It takes years, and the Chinese are way ahead of us, and we really just need to wake up and be honest about that. Yeah, you know, we seem to have a political point always about China, or we need to orientate away. We can't. You know, that's the fact of, you know, biopharmaceuticals. Most of the medical agents are processed in China. 92% of all the agents required to make medicines are processed in China. You know, no one's talking about it, any of that sort of thing. And, you know, that's really where the biggest fault in the infrastructure thinking is.
0: Well, Mark, isn't it the case that the Chinese really, at the end of the day, are not very good at producing hot dogs or algae in their large-scale monument pools? Andrew?
2: That's a very good point, but I'd like to move on to how China have got to this position. And they told us about this many years ago when they built out the resilient China policy framework. And, you know, there's a lot of discussion about autarky and domestic resilience. But these were real issues and worked on for a long time. And so I think drawing many of these things together, what's the events around Iran and the expectations that someone like China would be seeing significant problems for this because of the impact onto oil prices and energy more broadly, is that actually they haven't. It's made them stronger. It's highlighted that they've been building supply chains, again, processing of so many things that are essential for the world. And effectively, not just the manufacturing hub, but the infrastructure and the energy sources, again, back to renewables, that they're now the largest provider in many areas. This is not something that's happened overnight. If anything, this event has highlighted what they've been putting in place to be able to build and grow despite crisis occurring around the world that may hit their shores to an extent. And I think that, you know, when you top that up, what it highlights is that, sadly, in a sort of geopolitical world that's fracturing, is that they're going to have more scope to exert power. Rather than less so. And that, I think, is something that is still not being factored in, that when we have all of the UK press having an attack on the government about talking to China or Europeans likewise, that it's completely ridiculous if we're not, given that they control so much of the global manufacturing and other forms of supply chain and needs, and materials that are required in their finished form for countries such as the UK, those in Europe, but also in the US.
0: You speak as though the Chinese are unstoppable, and you all laughed when Dr. Stu mentioned hot dogs, but at the end of the day, go to Shanghai and try and find foreign junk food that isn't KFC. You cannot build a successful empire on the back of fried chicken. At least Dr. Stu thinks that. Larry?
3: That's hard to follow. I think one of the things that's becoming really interesting is how a lot of the issues that are being raised and talked about right now are forcing new ways of looking at things. So I know, for example, there is a type of coal that's being mined around the world, or it's not being mined. There are 85 billion tons of particular types of coals in mine all over Africa, Latin America, that is just languishing and sitting there. But what they're now discovering is that they can treat that coal and extract thorium, okay, which is soon going to become, I think, a major replacement for uranium. And you can drive new modern, for example, molten salt reactors that are used in small modular nuclear reactors with thorium or a blend of thorium and uranium, okay? By extracting the thorium and then also extracting bauxite, which is used all over the world for the production of aluminium, that coal becomes usable. It suddenly can be refined to a point where it's now valuable. And I know the Chinese are beginning to take an interest in these mines, which they had ignored for years. They were offered to them and they said, no, there's nothing there that we want. Now that there's rare earths and things that they can extract, these are going to become hot properties. And I just find it just one example of how necessity has forced a change in the way countries are thinking about these raw materials.
1: Yeah, I mean, innovation basically always comes out of a crisis, and I couldn't agree with you more. We're going to get so many innovations mm-hmm. out of this because we're being confronted by it. The only thing is, China's been thinking about it since Deng Xiaoping, so that's back in 1978, mm-hmm. And my biggest concern for the developed world, so-called developed world, i.e. Europe and North America, is we refused to adopt the Chinese technology out of political will and waste huge amounts of money on research which has already been done and refined, not necessarily perfected because we can always improve. And that really will be a waste of capital at a time where we actually need to deploy capital much more carefully.
0: And before passing the baton back to Andrew, it was interesting to read this very morning that the Chinese government is considering bringing in restrictions on the publication of Chinese scientific research overseas. Isn't that interesting?
2: So I think you raise a very good point that One of the things, again, that is touched on but not really drawn out is that we've talked for so long about the copying of everything, the stealing of intellectual property.
0: Oh, the alleged propensity of people east of Suez to steal ideas rather than generate their own.
2: Whereas in reality, that to your point, and if you just look at how many patents have been filed, how many innovations are being created, how many technologies that are essential for the current world and for the future that are actually led by China already. We get sometimes fixated about where we are in the AI race, and yet the reality is that many of the things that really are driving looking to the future and for the needs of society, thinking back to Mark's earlier point of looking at anything linked into the medical sphere as well, is that an enormous amount not only comes from there, but the innovation is starting to accelerate as well. And again, I just think that one of the challenges we look forward in what we've seen, obviously, over the course of this last 18 months especially, but certainly the last few months, is that there will have to be much more engagement and relationships and deals being done to make sure that we do not lose out here, because we are behind in many areas, that we cannot afford to stay as far behind as we are, and especially relevant for Europe and the UK, when basically I think to build on Mark's point is that the cost of doing the work now compared to if it had been done 20, 30 years ago is exorbitant.
0: Is it sad that we're speaking as though Europe and the rest of the world ex-China isn't really taking particular account of what's going on in the United States anymore? The pullback has been so very dramatic and rapid. Who would have thought we would have reached this pretty pass? Perhaps it will reverse. Andrew, you want to say something?
2: Well, just one thing that we shouldn't lose sight of, though, is that when it comes back to financial markets, that we're still driven by the Federal Reserve policy and what the dollar's doing and liquidity in dollars. I think that element stays very powerful. It is being diluted, definitely, in certain ways, but it is a very powerful key for driving financial markets, and also the fact that what we haven't seen yet but is changing, and a rate of change, is that return on equity in the US has stayed remarkably high for the very best companies. That is starting to roll over to a degree, and the rest of the world is now seeing a marked increase. So that's something that I think is very important to monitor and will have an impact on to dollars, dollar use, and where capital flows.
0: And in a few minutes, we may pick up on that particular topic, the future of the US dollar, whether its primacy will continue or not, because ever since Dr. Stu was a grasshopper to anything that was knee-high, people have been talking about the death of the dollar. It just ain't happened yet. You never know if it's already in train. Alternatively, we may inflect towards AI, or indeed sustainability. Let's see what we feel like in a few minutes' time. But anyway, we will stop here for a breather, a pause, if you will, to our emissions, which don't really matter if you think that climate change is a hoax, know the Earth is flat, and fail to acknowledge our true reptilian masters, and how better to refresh the lungs than with the glowing sounds of perhaps the greatest guitarist since Jimi Hendrix, Steve Hillage.

0: Hoorah! As they will shout in the East Wing. And also in Reform, AFD, National Rally, and other neo-fascist circles across Europe if Ukraine is sold down the river like Republican Spain in the 30s. That was Steve Hillage, and I am Dr. Stu, your host. 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Meanwhile, I remain Dr. Stu, your host, and this is the Naked Shore Club on Resonance, and we need poetry. The world needs poetry. And this edition's font of such delights is Kate Ko Tomnomeroff, a longtime stalwart of the Naked Shore Club. Kate enjoys no small renown for her work as an artist, a photographer, designer and director, as well as magazine publisher, expert at translating identity into coherent narrative and visual systems. She is founder of creative strategy and brand building consultants, Tomnomeroff. And that's not all. But Kate, today, what's it to be by way of poetry?
1: Good evening, Dr. Stu. Today, I'm going to read a very sweet and very short poem called The Queen of the Flowers, which I found in a very old magazine printed in July 1916, which is 110 years ago, by my great-grandfather, Lord Apollo Тимнемиров. 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
0: Just beautiful, Kate. Please come back for more. Speaking of more, that's what we need of the delicious, never enough products of our sponsors. Made of Ponzi beer! The brew that froths like the mouths of unapologetic Brexiteers, or of the Send Them Back or Even Burn Them Out Brigade, or of advocates for the annexation of the West Bank, or of those who cry and howl and cosplay in their kafirs for Hamas and Hezbollah and Khomeini, fantasizing a revolution that will never be televised, nor spare them. In fact, they will end up defenestrated. But they are also the people who stayed silent when Iran's regime murdered tens of thousands of its own people and have reawakened, given currency to, and routinized anti-Semitism on an epochal scale, and have kept intersectionally stum about Sudan's Darfur genocide and the millions in the Congo who've died, the Uyghurs in China, or the gender apartheid and the femicide in Afghanistan, which has reintroduced chattel slavery to its criminal code and affords women less legal protection than it does to birds. What a great strapline, and perhaps its repetition will, in some few instances at least, get through. In any case, make mine a Madoff. Let's continue our conversation. I'd like to take it to Rose. Rose, there's a great emphasis these days on sustainability, whether it's in project development or it's even with funding and certainly in the investment sphere. And yet there are plenty of people who just see this and the growth of an emphasis on things like natural capital and nature finance as simply being a way of dodging a bullet or two since the demise of ESG as the operative acronym that was describing this sort of thing often in the most moralizing of tones. Can you unpack this for us?
2: Yes, Dr. Stu, let's give this a go. So, yes, ESG, let's just be clear around this one. This was a sort of an acronym used as a shortcut for probably what lots would see as a tick box exercise, where these concepts were integrated or meant to be integrated into the way you thought about your investments. Really, that is what has been sort of, you know, there was a lot of greenwashing around that, where people pretended they were doing things. They love to link things to little pretty pictures of SDG boxes. And it's probably a good thing, actually, that the demise of the greenwashing of ESG is hopefully behind us. What, however, is important is responsible investment. Responsible investment as a concept is really the idea as you as an equity holder in particular are stewards of people's capital. And you can engage and you can steward and influence corporates on how they behave for more sustainable practices. Then obviously there is the continuum beyond that where people then talk about obviously pure investing for sustainability purposes, circularity, that sort of thing, ultimately down to impact where financial returns are far less important and it's more about making real impact. So there is a continuum, lots of different uses of phrases and terminologies, lots of people muddy them up, but hopefully that gives a little bit of clarity. I can talk more about natural capital or we can come back to that later.
0: Speak about it.
2: Yeah, sure. Natural capital investing. Let's think about the concept of ecosystem services to kick us off. Companies, all of us, are beneficiaries of ecosystem services, be it the food that we eat. We talked earlier about energy security, really. Energy security, well, food security, water security, all of these things ultimately are born to us out of nature. They're natural capital stock of nature. The ecosystem services that we take advantage of, we, the corporates and everyone, these are not accounted for. And actually, the reason this is not important, it's not just about hugging trees and saying we love nature. This is because actually there is a fundamental sort of financial materiality here. There are real risks sitting on corporate balance sheets where they haven't taken into account the value provided to them in their everyday actions. So if you are a food producer, an agricultural company, you are absolutely reliant on soil health. You are absolutely reliant on water. If you are a pet food producer, you are reliant on marine habitat for food provisioning services of the actual fish itself. There are lots and lots of services here. Ultimately, bees, for instance, do not invoice for their pollination services. If we were to actually simply think about some of the international accounting standards, IAS 37, when you think about contingent liabilities, actually says you need to think about the value of natural resources as part of that natural capital, as does IAS 38, looking at intangible assets. Again, these need to be accounted for now on your balance sheet. And if corporates are not and if actually fund managers and investors are not thinking about this when they're looking at risks in their portfolios, ultimately there's going to be a problem when some of those resources run out.
0: Excellent. I'm going to pass the conversation over to Andrew in the first instance. I think everyone here has something to contribute. We'll go with Danila next, for example. But on top of what you've covered, Rose, there does seem to be, as part of this pushback, you know, an adverse reaction to notions of equity or equality. DEI seems to be dead in the water, even on this side of the Atlantic in some quarters, compared to where it was even a couple of years ago. So I don't know whether any of you want to touch on that as well. But Andrew, just pick up on where we left off.
3: So I think it's a really good point about the thought of how are you going to account for these things, and it's I think it's manifesting in different ways depending on the corporate, but also some of the NGOs working across different sectors that come back to impacting on supply chains and thinking through the sort of technologies that can help to address some of these. Because if you think today, many times, and looking from an investment perspective, this is a future concern, not a today concern. So it's covered through an insurance framework rather than necessarily taking direct capital consequence onto a balance sheet. But where I do think it's manifesting today as an important element is where corporates and really working with investors and creating a bit more of a virtuous environment is to think through how and where you can introduce technology across supply chains to make incremental and then significant structural improvements that have a lowering of the risks that Rosie highlighted, but also that are going to create a much better, more sustainable. And I think that one of the things, just to pick up on water, is that maybe is underestimated, is that in this country we've seen a lot of problems around water as a utility and the companies that run that. But the reality is a lot of corporates are thinking about how do I ensure that I have access to water to be able to sustain some of my activities, practices, processes, and that is growing dramatically. So in effect, you've got them thinking about it now, addressing some of the issues that were raised. But again, it comes back to that to change the dynamic is meaning that you're going to have fresh capital being put to work and a different expectation around the profit level. And that, I think, is going to be where we continue to hit some very big challenges.
0: Didingla.
4: Another really interesting point, I think, to what Rose was saying is how sensitive the topic of responsible investment is depending on which region you're going to with an investment roadshow. And I've spoken to many, many fund managers as they prepare for their investment roadshows and fundraising. And if you're speaking to an investor in Texas, you have to take out any responsible investor slides from your presentation deck. Whereas in Europe, it has to be addressed. Absolutely, you cannot go without it. Same in the UK. Asia, I think, tends to be closer to the US in terms of this being a very much a secondary consideration for even institutional investors. But what I think it means is that Europe and the UK in particular have a real advantage in terms of being the front runners in terms of investments into the responsible economy, the circular economy, and building those projects that generate not only financial returns for investors, but equally positive impact for our planet and ecosystem.
0: Mark?
5: I think the theme of a lot of commodity conferences and agricultural conferences I've been to of late is not only the shocks that we're getting from tariffs, from the Persian Gulf crisis, is that if we are going to go somewhere with all of this in terms of sustainability and above all in terms of regenerative agriculture, we need to rethink our approach. It's not a competition. It's about collaboration. Collaboration is going to be absolutely key. A lot of this, the extra costs which are going to arise, and people need to be realistic about it, need to be burden shared effectively. And the other part of it is people don't seem to actually focus enough on, it's about your local geography. It's not necessarily about what your competition's doing. It's what your local area is. And that's really where the greatest area for potential benefits from collaboration are going to come, that people work together. And it doesn't matter whether you're a services company or you're making widgets.
2: Yeah, if I can just pick up on that, I mean, it's such an important idea, the idea of asset location and asset location data actually, when we're coming to investment side of things, is one of the most important sets of data that's needed. You know, everyone's known for climate change. It's been simple, right? There's one sort of simple metric everyone's looked at, and that's GHG emissions. When it comes to nature, what metrics do you start to look at? And it's only when you can actually say, you know, I'm going to build a factory. That factory is going to sit in this location. What are those actual risks? And then start to quantify those. And actually, there's some really smart people out there now who are starting to use, and we're back to AI, starting to use large language models and geolocation satellite data to put these things together, to crunch huge amounts of data, to come up with effectively a set of numbers that can give you, and this is critical for fund managers, they need to have something that's comparable, and you can actually have a nature value at risk, so a nature VAR effectively. And that then allows, and that goes to Andrew's point earlier about being able to value these things, because then you can value that what's at risk, and then you can start to think about it across your companies. But that location data is absolutely critical. And some of the nature-based solutions that I know you've had previous guests on this show from Rebalance Earth, but that idea of a catchment where people all come together and they say, let's regenerate a piece of land that this company desperately needs, is dependent on those resources, those natural resources from that piece of land, and they're willing to contribute. And then you'll get a local authority, for instance, who'll come in alongside that and be willing to help fund it, and then you can use the council and the cash flows to provide yield, etc. So this idea of catchment and location is super important in nature.
0: Superb. Now we're going to move into a different area, you know, time is tight. We all have private jets to catch and arbitrage and other trades to hatch, but Larry, in the crypto space at the moment, Dr. Stu alluded to this right at the beginning. You know, it's winter, one might say, at the level of the crypto, the Kool-Aid coins. And yet, right across the board, whether it's payment rails or securitization, institutions are piling in one way or another into the space. How likely is it that you know, the weight of all of that activity and the fact that so many of them have invested so much in this space will mean that, ironically enough, the things that got the whole space going fall by the wayside, and yet they will have had their effect? Or is that too gloomy a view about Bitcoin and the rest of them?
6: Well, I might disappoint you a bit by saying that the one thing I've learned after being involved in the markets for 12 years is not to make predictions in any way, shape, or form, nor to trade those elusive things. I mean, I think it's wonderful to follow it. But I do think, you know, we're going through another period right now with greater dichotomy between certainty and uncertainty, between bullish and not bullish. And that it's a lot of it's going to come down to the big players, the sailors and those people who are taking very big positions, the ETFs, the, you know, all of that marketplace is what will have the biggest impact on price, in my view, and on where it's going to go. It's not going to be the small investors. It's not going to be the bulk of the individuals who are going in and buying and selling.
0: Unless anyone has anything particularly compelling to add, well, you know, time is virtually up. Ding! That's one sign of it. But Andrew, you were leaning into the microphone. Please.
3: Just a couple of things that I think you need to look at, again, in the underlying infrastructure of digital and for the crypto world. You know, how much is progressing? And what are the issues to be overcome? Because obviously a lot of the current angst and also concerns were the unwinding of maybe an over-optimistic view on the speed of legislation in the US being put in place, and the fact that the banks are not just going to immediately move from the age-old approach to a new framework that they don't have strong control and level of confidence that they can be able to continue to exert value from. And, you know, I don't think that means that they will not. It's just that the timing is going to be challenging. But when you look at the underlying, think about the protocols and the nature of how the architecture is operating, is to look at the currencies that actually have real payment value and usage and will grow as a consequence of that. That, I think, is where you want to be looking as we see the sort of phase going forward.
0: On which note, we will draw this last show of the semester and the first of the next one, as listeners will hear, to a close. But look, thanks to what a great set of guests, Rose Easton, Danila Andreev, Larry Trachtenberg, Mark Ostwald, Andrew McCaffrey, and special thanks to our poet, Kate Cote Nomaroff, and master engineer Chris Dixon. And so, in parting, we happy few, this merry band of brothers and sisters, sup we afresh the delicious brew from our sponsors, made of Punzi beer! For who would not give all their fame for a pot of ale and safety, while who with a shred of decency would dump on and deny safe harbour to that most vulnerable of victims in this conflicted world, the refugee? Fun fact for your next pub quiz or argument with a bigot: out of 117.8 million forcibly displaced people worldwide as of the middle of last year, about 0.4% were in the UK. And another thought: if Britain had not Brexited, then it is estimated by those notorious Marxist-Leninists at Goldman Sachs and elsewhere that GDP would have been 6 to 8% larger by now. Now, as we leave you with the sounds of Kavis Tarabi, Gong's current frontman, listeners, just remember, till the next time, that doing as you would be done by and loving kindness are all that really matter. The rest is just commentary.

0: So indeed you are listening to Resonance 104.4 FM. You were, you are, and hopefully you will continue to do so, because coming next is Gaithsoon's Sonic Darts. Have fun.
1: The cameras almost inevitably will linger.
2: Oh, and that...
1: on the two captains. England's lion, Harry Kane.
2: We are going live with the football. We've got, it's Clint here for your live World Cup semi-final coverage. And I'm here with Howard Skempton, my commentator.
3: Yes.
2: Oh, let's get some microphone juice for you. Here we go.
3: Yes, we're here.
2: We certainly are. That's yours. There we go.
4: Closer.
2: Yes. Oh, here we go. And we are kicking off.
1: Away we go then.
3: They're doing it for us.
2: They're doing it for us. How dare they?
3: Yes.
2: We'll be the judge of this. And that's Argentina with the ball.
3: No.
1: Well, here we go. Strap yourselves in.
3: Strap yourselves in, he says.
2: He certainly does. Alan Shearer, who is also in the studio with us here today.
3: Yes.
2: Thanks for being here, Alan.
1: And the pressure.
2: And Alan Shearer and Guy Mowbray commentating on the football here live on the Clint Show. Howard.
3: Clint.
2: That's me. Yeah, you watch the football every year, presumably.
3: Yes, I'm not a great football fan, but I do watch football, yes.
2: And who would you like to win?
3: I'm open. I think England.
2: Okay.
3: Yes.
2: Interesting. An England supporter in our midst here.
3: Yes, I would say so.
2: Who do you think's winning so far?
3: I think we seem to have possession. We've got possession now, haven't we?
2: We've got the ball.
3: Yes.
2: Therefore, it's basically in the bag, I think. So it's in the bag. It's in the bag for England. Oh, the referee has already stopped play. He's talking. Bellingham can indeed laugh about it. Stella, any thoughts at this point in the game?
5: Hello. I just want England to beat Argentina.
2: Ah.
5: Just that.
2: Okay, so we're here with the biased version of the commentary.
3: I'm afraid so, yes.
2: Yeah.
5: Sorry.
2: And that's a kick.
3: That must be the goalkeeper wearing a different coloured shirt.
2: That's, yes. And shorts. Don't forget about the shorts. That's Argentina with the ball in their own football box. And that's a pass. Almost every player is wearing pink boots. You might like to know if you're listening to the... So not much is happening. Why don't we play a track?
3: I think we'll go straight into some...
2: Well, I think it's a synth pop show.
3: Let's have some pink. Let's have some pink.
2: Yeah.
1: Here he comes. Alvarez was flicking it in.

0: Oh, that was Spooky by Vicious Pink. I'm really sorry, Howard, that I missed your excellent segue before with the boots, the pink boots and the Vicious Pink.
1: And it was spooky. It was spooky too, wasn't it?
0: And it was spooky. Mm-hmm. So, you're listening to the alternative commentary, alternative World Cup football commentary with Clint and Howard Skempton. And we've got Stella Carrera here as well.
2: Yeah.
0: Did I say your name right? Just correct me if I'm...
2: No, Stella's right.
0: Stella's right.
2: Yeah, Stella's right. And then the surname sometimes is more difficult because of the language.
0: Okay, let's hear how it should be.
2: All right. So with the Italian pronunciation is Stella Corra.
0: Corra.
2: Corra. But I'm also half Cape Verdean, so in Cape Verde they call me Stella Corra.
0: Ah.
2: So it's a bit different.
0: Interesting. And so there was this is a big year for Cape Verde in the World Cup.
2: Cape Verde, yes, it is.
0: Yes, and you must have watched that game.
2: Yeah, all of them, all the four games.
0: All four games, and they went out against Argentina.
2: Yes, unfortunately.
0: Yeah.
2: But.
0: And it was a big talking point.
2: Yeah. Well. I think no one was waiting for us to go that far. We knew from the start because we believed in our team. But
0: of course.
2: Yeah, I think they said we had 1% chance of going.
0: How did they know?
2: It's because they...
0: How could anyone know that?
2: It's because they didn't know, because if they knew how good we were, they wouldn't give us 1%. That's uh-huh. very mean.
0: Yes.
2: Because we were in a very strong group, like with other strong teams.
0: Okay, back to the football. Howard, what's going on in the match?
1: It seems there's a bit of a rough and tumble there, isn't there?
0: I certainly think there is.
3: This could be an evening where we might have to take the tablets to stay calm.
1: There we are.
0: There
1: at
0: was
1: the moment, there are no goals yet.
0: No goals. There've been no goals.
1: There've been no goals so far.
0: No. Is there? So, Howard, when you're not commentating on football, what else do you do with your time?
1: Well, I also enjoy cricket actually, but I shouldn't talk about
0: cricket. Talk about the cricket.
1: Cricket. It's interesting times because it's all change. It's all change.
0: What's all change?
1: Well, we've lost. Stokes has retired,
0: uh-huh.
1: and there's a new. I think they've sacked the. Look, I'm a little bit out of touch, but I used to be a left-handed.
0: You used to play.
1: I used to play. Yes, I was a left-handed opening batsman. I once said that I was a slow left-arm bowler when I was about 12, but I was taken off because I was too slow.
0: But you were supposed. But you wait. You were a slow left-arm bowler, but you were too slow.
1: I was too slow. They said, "Howard, it's no good spinning the ball if you bowl that slowly because they can see exactly what the ball is doing."
0: And what happened then? Did that mark your retirement?
1: Well,
0: no.
1: Game? It marked my retirement as a bowler. Yes, I became a. But I was an opening batsman, and of course, if you're left-handed, that's a great advantage.
0: Hit it the other way.
1: Well, it means it confuses the fielding side if you've got one left-hander and one right-hander.
0: I see.
1: They have to keep switching the fielders around.
0: Okay, great.
1: So cricket. I think cricket is a game that musicians tend to play. I suppose it's less physically

0: dangerous, should we say.
1: Cricket?
0: Cricket. Well, I mean, you can be hit on the head.
1: Yes. But you with a wooden ball.
0: With a wooden ball. No, with a leather ball, yes. Anyway, enough of cricket.
1: Enough cricket. Yes. And back to the football. Or let's just turn the football off for a moment. Nothing's happening. We'll tell you, listeners, if there is anything happening in the football.
0: Yes. The thing about the slow bowling was that, of course, I think I remember telling that story to the leader of the orchestra when they were recording Lento, my slow piece, and I thought it was appropriate to tell that story at that time.
1: About the slow on bowling?
0: Because I write very slow music. Well, I did at that, certainly on that occasion. And
1: Lento being the speed?
0: The speed and the title of the piece, yes. But Lento means slowly.
1: Mm.
0: And It's I was teased about the title. They seemed to think it was almost too clever because it's Skempton's Lento. It sort of has a ring to it.
1: Because it sounds like a canonized famous classical piece.
0: It is. Yes. So hence I think the thing about the games, it's rather a serious point, but there is, you know, the flow of football is something that people like, the fact it's always moving, whereas cricket's always stopping. And even rugby stops because people, you know, people fall on the ball and then they have to stop and start again and so on. Whereas football is much, what supporters really value is a sort of flow. They don't like it when they have hydration breaks and the referee keeps stopping and so on.
1: Well, that's been incredibly controversial. I believe you're the one that sparked the initial controversy and complained to Ofcom immediately
0: It's possible, yes. I'm a troublemaker.
1: A troublemaker and an obsessive football. You're up to no good.
0: Up to no good,
1: in Leamington. And
0: Grumpy of Leamington Spa, yes.
1: Wait, that's how you're known? No. Surely not.
0: No, probably worse than that.
1: Okay, so who do you prefer out of Lionel Messi or Lionel Richie?
0: I think, let's go for Lionel Richie. Have you got some Lionel Richie?
1: Yep, here we go. Here it is.

0: Absolutely beautiful. That was wonderful. One that you brought in, Howard, on CD.
1: It's on CD, and it's Yves Couturier, and it's a track from my French, Umri Kikur, and it's a Feel So. And it was given to me, my friend, wonderful musician, David Coulter, gave me that, because David is playing on this disc, playing knee fiddle, singing saw, bass, guitar, groove, it says. So it's nice to bring that out from my pile of CDs.
0: Yeah, absolutely. And it's just in a narrow cardboard sleeve. It's almost impossible to notice in a pile.
1: I think that's why it's been overlooked for so long. It's below my Italian phrases. I thought of bringing in my Italian phrases as well.
0: What are your Italian phrases?
1: Teach yourself Italian.
0: Oh, like a phrase book.
1: So you say hello.
0: Yes.
1: Say bonjour. And so on.
0: In Italian.
1: Yes, it's English and Italian. Like first the English, and then you have a pause.
0: Yeah.
1: To you too, and then the Italian.
0: Yeah.
1: That's right, isn't it? Buongiorno.
2: Buongiorno.
1: There we are. We're doing it.
0: We could do it live.
1: We could do it live. We don't need our Italian phrase book or teach yourself Italian.
0: No.
1: Buongiorno Italiano.
2: Buongiorno. We could say good evening. Buonasera.
1: Buonasera. Buonanotte? Is that good night?
2: That's good night, yes.
1: Yeah, that's for later. Okay.
0: And we're just going to bring in the football for a second. Yes. There has been a throw-in. There is a throw-in. No, or maybe a foul. There's been a tackle. And I think, anything to add to that, Howard?
1: No, it looked dodgy.
0: It looked dodgy. Stella, any final thoughts on that moment?
2: I don't like it. Don't touch Jude.
0: You don't like it? Leave him alone.
2: Leave him alone.
0: Okay. Well, that's it from the football for now. There's not much else happening.
1: No goals.
2: Oh, we should try to, like, a prediction of the game.
0: We'll guess the score.
2: Yeah, to guess, the final result.
0: Oh, 5-5, followed by penalties where everyone has to take a penalty because it's so close to call, including the managers. The managers have to take penalties eventually because they go through all of the players and all of the reserves, and eventually the managers and then all of the team have to, all of the coaching team have to take penalties as well. And it goes on all night, and people, they have to wait for people to be flown in, especially because there aren't enough people based on how even it is. That's my prediction. Anyone else got a prediction?
2: I think it's quite likely to happen.
0: This one?
2: Yeah, I would say so.
1: I think 2-2.
0: 2-2.
1: I'll go for 2-2.
0: And then, so then it'll probably go to penalties.
1: And I predict that they have to toss a coin in the end.
0: Oh, is that eventually what happens?
1: I think so, yes.
0: Winning the World Cup on a coin toss.
2: Would be iconic.
0: Wouldn't that be good? Mm. Yes. That'd be wonderful. Howard, what have you got in your hand there?
1: I did come prepared. I would like to read. I find my reading glasses. I've written the douse in longhand because I don't know this from memory. But it's an extract from Irish fairy stories by James Stevens, who is a very interesting poet. I'm a particular admirer of James Stevens. I have both biographies of James Stevens and collected poems and a first edition of his first book of poems. I've worked out that it was in fact owned by the poet because it has the poet's monogram on the cover page. I was very pleased. I picked it up at Hay-on-Wye, and I don't think they knew that it was. It's not only a first edition of Insurrections, which is the first published book, but it's actually the poet's own book.
0: How lovely.
1: Anyway, so James Stevens, Irish fairy stories, and he wrote a novel called The Croc of Gold, which people may know. This is This is about Finn, and this is from a chapter called The Boyhood of Finn, who was a great Irish hero. And it's about music. And so when I found this in an anthology, the title was The Finest Music. So, The Finest Music. Once, as they rested on a chase, a debate arose among the Fianna Fáin as to what was the finest music in the world. "Tell us that," said Finn, turning to Oisin. "The cuckoo calling from the tree that is highest in the hedge," cried his merry son. "A good sound," said Finn. "And you, Oscar," he asked, "what is to your mind the finest of music?" "The top of music is the ring of a spear on a shield," cried the stout lad. "It is a good sound," said Finn. And the other champions told their delight, the belling of a stag across water, the baying of a tuneful pack heard in the distance, the song of a lark, the laugh of a gleeful girl, or the whisper of a moved one. "They are good sounds all," said Finn. "Tell us, chief," one ventured, "what do you think?" "The music of what happens," said great Finn. "That is the finest music in the world."
0: That was wonderful.
1: Okay, so it's the music of what happens. And I remember introducing a Cage performance with that, and of course Cage wrote Roratoria, which I think had an Irish, you know, there was a sort of, he was a sort of token Irishman, really, or an imitation Irishman.
0: Uh-huh.
1: He had a touch of the leprechaun. Very good. So that was the little piece that I wanted to read.
0: That was absolutely lovely. And I just want to also mention that you wrote it out by hand,
1: yes,
0: despite owning a copy of the book.
1: Well, I've got. Funny enough, I was given, because people knew of my interest in Stevens, I've got a copy of the Irish Fairy Stories, beautifully illustrated by Arthur Rackham, I think it is, and they were very expensive. And I saw it in a second-hand bookshop, and I said, "Oh gosh, that's too expensive. I can't possibly buy that." And I was with my publisher, and they bought it for me as a 50th birthday present.
0: That's
1: so
0: lovely.
1: So I've got a hardback copy of that, and I've also got a paperback of an anthology of Irish poetry, and it's included in that. But Stevens is, I've set Stevens, and fortunately he's out of copyright now, so I can read.
0: Yes.
1: Read the text with impunity.
0: And this, you've got two different printed editions, but this is a edition.
1: A Clincho edition. It's written out in longhand. And there's something about reading something that one has written oneself. I suppose I'm trying to persuade myself that I have the authority to read this.
0: Yeah, and it helps.
1: And it helps me to feel confident that I'm the person to do this.
0: Yeah, well, it also helps that you've got really beautiful handwriting.
1: Well, I took yes, and it's. But I had to ring the BBC pronunciation department when I first discovered this, because
0: really?
1: I didn't know how to pronounce Oisin, which is O I S with I N with an accent over it. So it's Oisin.
0: Oh.
1: And Finn, of course, it looks like Fionn, F I O N N, but it's Finn. So we live and learn.
0: So we're learning only Italian, but we're also learning Irish today.
1: We're learning a little bit of everything, yes. And we've got some.
0: Let's
1: spin another record, otherwise we'll be talking about names again. Yes.
0: It's coming up. It's going.

0: Okay. Well, that was the Kinks. That was summertime. Sunny afternoon.
1: Sunny afternoon, which seemed appropriate because of the weather.
0: Because of the weather.
1: And also, I think it's extraordinarily fine piece.
0: Lyrically and musically.
1: Musically, I think. I mean, there are other songs by the Kinks, but I picked that one out.
0: Mm.
1: There's also these are songs from the late '60s, mid '60s,
0: mm-hmm.
1: at which time I was, I suppose, passionately interested in Feldman's music at that time, even at that time.
0: And that's who we heard before that.
1: That's who we heard beforehand with Rothko Chapel, and I went on to work with Feldman, which was nice. I never worked with Ray Davis of the Kinks, but you know the Kinks were very important at that time.
0: One out of two ain't bad.
1: One out of two ain't bad. Feldman was it was very very interesting character, but. Don't know what he would have made of the match.
0: We forgot to. We're supposed to be commentating on the match. There's
1: still no goals.
0: Still, that's right. There's still absolutely no goals. The whistle has been blown. Bellingham is not happy. There's been an error. There's a.
1: Oh dear, there we are.
0: Oh no, that. Yep. The boot. Hit the back of the leg. A dangerous area. Oh, we got some Feldman in the background. That's nice.
1: I think this is the dangerous moment where frustration can play a part.
0: Ah.
1: And I think that this is the most dangerous thing that can happen.
0: The 35th minute.
1: Frustration of not scoring a goal.
0: Yes. Because that's the main. I don't know about you, but I personally think that scoring a goal is of utmost importance in football.
1: Well, it's certainly
0: just my opinion.
1: It's certainly.
0: But the ball is still in the box. Lots of headers. That was four headers in a row. Absolutely brilliant heading. And now the ball is heading the other way.
1: Yes, I think this is it's a little bit ragged, I would say.
0: It's a bit ragged.
1: And
0: messy
1: this is dangerous.
0: Even.
1: This is dangerous.
0: Yes.
1: I think there's a foul there.
0: Okay. And well, this is chaos. They're fighting, but the play has ultimately stopped. So let's just
1: There's a yellow card.
0: Yes.
1: To someone.
0: He's blown the whistle.
1: He's showing somebody a yellow card.
0: Yeah, but they're maybe not looking. There's a push.
1: There's a push and a shove.
0: A shove, yes. And a shove. Stella, what do you think of this?
2: I love it.
0: You love the drama.
2: I love the drama.
0: Okay, you love the drama.
2: Yes.
0: Because I think football should be dramatic. It can be very clean and clinical these days. And this is dramatic. This is there's
2: just
0: a yellow
2: a little
0: card.
2: Drama. Not if you don't make it too aggressive. So it's okay for me.
0: Yeah.
2: But was the yellow card to Argentina?
1: I don't think so.
0: No, I think it was to an England player. Anderson. Elliot Anderson, number 8 for England, receives a yellow card, and now there is a free kick.
2: Oh, so it's Messi kicking.
0: He'd probably kick it quite clean, actually.
2: It's always him. Like, it's like they don't have other players. It's always him.
0: This is a critique. This is a critique of Argentina as a football team. He is the he's a professional footballer. He passed the ball as his free kick. He can do what he wants. He's a grown man. He hit the ball into an England player. A shot.
2: Oh, it wasn't a goal.
0: Misses the goal.
2: Yeah, good.
0: And that's all right. Jordan Pickford, the goalkeeper for England, says, "Everybody, remain calm. Nothing happened."
1: Oh, it just hit the crossbar.
0: Hit the crossbar.
2: Yeah, almost the bar. Yeah.
0: Okay, more on that later. So,
1: yes.
0: Back to the slowness of Morten Feldman.
1: Yes, and I think it's... I always felt that the slowness was too much of a feature. You know, slowness and quietness. And I think he felt that... he was liked his music, especially his early pieces, to be played very slowly. But they, when I was working with him, he said the two most important things for him were rhythm and form. And, you know, he liked that sort of pulse in the music as well. Mm. In the later pieces, there's a sort of... there's a sense of pace. You know, the music does move. But anyway, that's a serious thing. I mean, Rothko Trappel may well be the most popular Feldman piece.
0: I think it's also, out of what I've heard, perhaps more similar to some of your music than other pieces by Feldman, perhaps. Also, it's those shorter durations as well as these kind of...
1: the long pieces,
0: repeated,
1: yes.
0: Repeated phrases.
1: Yeah. Mm. Yes, I think that what I like is I like the sound. When I first heard Feldman, it was the sound. It was the fact that the sound was so important. It wasn't music about systems and structures.
0: Mm.
1: It was music which seemed to be intuitively composed. And he said at one time, the sound is the experience. There was a feeling for the material, which he obviously shared with the painters he knew in New York. So it's that sort of concrete.
0: Mm.
1: Almost sensual quality.
0: Yes,
1: you know that the sound was something to be enjoyed and felt.
0: Mm. And Rothko is a particular example of Rothko, New York painters.
1: Rothko was a friend of his, mm-hmm. and yes, he knew Rothko very well, and a very good friend of Philip Guston, another, mm-hmm. and he knew Jackson Pollock.
0: Mm-hmm. But with Rothko in particular, that's you know, it's really the quality of the brushstrokes, the sort of all the detail in the brushstrokes of the same color that's quite significant, isn't it? And that he wanted you to see the paintings up close and really experience the full texture of the paintings.
1: And I think there's that, Rothko Chapel. I think if you can imagine the listening to the piece when it was performed in the Rothko Chapel, there's a sort of mood or an atmosphere which is... It's quite powerful, I think, at an emotional level, which is he would say tragic. He once said to me when I interviewed him at about the time I started working with him, and he said, "What do they say about chromaticism? They say, well, chromaticism is pathos." I think it's fascinating.
0: Interesting.
1: Chromaticism is pathos. You know, maybe that's why in England we don't do pathos. You know, we don't do tragedy.
0: And
1: sorry, I mustn't come out with these generalized statements.
0: No. I think that's very interesting. And you have, we can put that to the test right now because you have a live piece.
1: Oh my goodness! Yes, I do.
0: Are you ready to play? This is. You have your.
1: I have not my accordion. I have been doing some concerts with the accordion. People still ask me to play the accordion. Nobody asked me to play the concertina, but I'm determined to do this. This is a piece called "In Cuba, They Play with Maracas." A trumpeter knows how to trumpet. A drummer knows how to drum. A conductor might waggle his fingers to keep you under his thumb. A fiddler knows how to fiddle. A guitarist knows how to strum. A piper knows about piping. A plumber knows how to plumb. A beetle knows all about beetling. A hummingbird knows how to hum. And bats know all about belfries, though bells could strike them dumb. A gossip knows all about talking. A spy knows when to be mum. In Cuba they play with maracas and lace their coffee with rum. In Cuba

0: absolutely glorious. Thank you so much for playing that. And that, I think, puts it to bed, really, that chromaticism really is a very European thing and something you don't hear in British music very much.
1: Well, it's the concertina, not this particular concertina, but there is an English concertina. The concertina is very much, we should be very proud of the English concertina. It is an instrument that is identified with English folk music.
0: Mm-hmm.
1: But I think on the whole, I think that the sort of chromaticism one finds in Russian music and in certain types of European music, for example, I mean, we just don't find it in it. It's very difficult to capture that. Mm-hmm. I think it doesn't go with tea and warm beer and everything else, does it?
0: Oh, I see. You think it's
1: in the character, and it's you know, in the climate is changing, but on the whole, we've had a very sort of flexible, you know, sort of variable climate, volatile climate, you could say, and then we've got a landscape that is not that dramatic. It's sort of interesting and flexible, but our language is a bit like that as well. I always maintain that the flexibility of language, landscape, and climate is reflected in our music.
0: I think there's a wryness.
1: A wryness, yes, yes, and of course there's a delight in nonsense, which is our trump card, possibly,
0: yes.
1: Which is why I go for James Stephens, although that's an Irish sort of nonsense, but you know it's still nonsense.
0: Absolutely wonderful.
1: Yeah.
0: Would you get, like, by the way, with the football? There is absolutely nothing happening.
1: It must be nearly half time.
0: It is certainly nearly half time. We're 3 minutes of extra. Of added time.
1: But of course, we had the hydration break, didn't we?
0: We had the hydration break, yes. And thank you, by the way, thank you to today's sponsors. The Clint Show is sponsored by handwriting, which is really, really nice because it's a pervasive form that you don't see so much these days. So we really want to give it a shout out. And the fact that you handwrote the text that you read is by James Stephens is couldn't have been more apt, and you didn't even know about the sponsorship by that point.
1: No.
0: So, you will not be sold out, Howard Skempton. You're not. No one shall accuse you of being a sellout because you didn't even know about the sponsorship.
1: I mean, the wonderful thing. Wonderful thing about Feldman's music when I first discovered it was the beautiful manuscripts. I mean, when you look at the handwriting
0: mm-hmm.
1: on the score, I mean, it's one of the magical things about that, and also Cage's music. It's just the look of the music on the page, and there's no substitute for that. And I mean, I've given a lot of my Feldman scores to students, but I'm very I do cherish those I still have.
0: Yes.
1: Because it's the character of the man comes through so clearly.
0: In comparison to a digitally engraved...
1: In comparison to an engraved score, yes.
0: Yep. Well...
1: Sorry, that's a serious point, but it's a point that's making.
0: It's a wonderful point.
1: Okay.
0: How about you keep the concertina out?
1: I'll keep the concertina out,
0: and,
1: yes.
0: And
1: you would...
0: Why don't we...
1: You try... conversing,
0: yes,
1: with the concertina.
0: Let's have a little conversation.
1: Conversation with concertina.
0: Let the concertina start, and
1: yeah. Can you squeeze by?
0: Yeah,
1: they,
0: I can
1: as
0: always
1: they say appropriately.
0: I can always squeeze by.
1: Squeeze by.
0: Here we go. All right. I'll pull over to the piano here.

0: Okay. All right, and that's half time. We are now at half time of the football.
1: Thank you. Very good. Thank you so much. Thank you so much. We don't have a title for that, but conversing with concertina would be
0: that's nice.
1: Provisional title. Yes.
0: Yes. For anyone listening who would like to know, the other instrument was piano.
1: Piano, and this is a Hohner.
0: A Hohner concertina, a well-known brand of concertina.
1: A well-known brand, yes.
0: And they make accordions too.
1: They do, and I have, and I've had this instrument for about 30 years, and I'm still feeling my way. But the day will. This is where I do actually accompany myself, as I've proved. So I'm on the way. On the way. But I play the accordion, but the concertina is definitely an exotic alternative.
0: It's beautiful and it's portable. And
1: it's very portable. Yes, it's and it's wonderfully introverted. I mean, I've seen a quartet of English concertina players, and they sit around in a circle with these little instruments on their knees. And it's a very sort of gentle, shy sort of music making, and absolutely beautiful. So I do recommend it.
0: You recommend any
1: English concertina playing? Yes.
0: Go and see it. Do not miss it.
1: Yes, especially in groups, in quartets. Very nice.
0: Fantastic. We're almost out of time.
1: Yes.
0: Howard, could I trouble you for a piece of music at the piano?
1: Oh my goodness! Yes,
0: an early, if you have it in you.
1: Yes, I think I could play my first prelude.
0: That would be absolutely...
1: Which takes me back almost to the beginning. It takes me back to 1971. It's just the first piece.
0: Fantastic.
1: In my collected piano pieces.
0: So yes, all right. I'll let you go over to the piano. I just want to thank you for being here today. And thank you, Stella, for joining us on the show and for engineering our show and making sure everything works beautifully.
2: Thank you. It's the first time I'm talking
0: on
2: the show. So.
0: Well, it doesn't show. You're a natural. No one would know.
2: Oh, thank you. I quite like it.
0: Yeah, it's nice to have you here. Which one are we on for the piano? This one? Okay. Howard, could you just briefly press a note just to make sure? Yep, beautiful, beautiful.
1: That's an A.
0: Absolutely. So whenever you're ready.

0: Howard Skempton, thank you. Thank you so much for that. Wow. So it's First Prelude by Howard Skempton from 1971, played live on air.
1: And it's such a pleasure to be here. It's been an inspiring hour. Oh. Even without the football, it's been inspiring.
0: Even without the football, and you also provided a service here by commentating on the football to those who were looking for any way to experience the football.
1: It was almost too exciting. I thought we might lose. You know, it became very exciting at one point with the yellow card. Didn't
0: it was it? A bit, wasn't it?
1: Yeah. Yes, we almost became too. We were sucked into it.
0: Yes, and I understand that you are a big fan of broadcasting generally, so...
1: Yes, and especially live broadcasting, yes, very much so. So we are live.
0: We are live, and we're about to hand off, sign off from us, over to back to Resonance FM for the ether. Goodbye.

Ritornando nostalgia in bocca na cattiva non son 4.4 F He Who Makes Bushfires for Others from the band's second CD issued on Crammed Discs. The CD, coincidentally, in case you were wondering, is called Beware of the Fetish or Kebanafet. Yes, yes, yes. There you go. You just heard the wonderful Kasai All Stars with a song called He Who Makes Bushfires for Others from the band's second CD issued on Crammed Discs. The CD, coincidentally, in case you were wondering, is called Beware of the Fetish or Kebana Fetish. And what can I tell you? So, the Kasai All Stars. Well, no, actually, before we go into that, today's little show is going to feature all tradie modern music. And so, as the name itself suggests, it's an amalgam of traditional and modern styles. And all of the bands bar one are actually based in Kinshasa. And like any capital city, Kinshasa is a melting pot of people coming from across the vast country known as the DRC. And in Kinshasa, they want to keep their rhythms, their music, their ideals alive within this kind of multicultural community, you know. And so the survival of such bands as the Kasai All Stars, it's really important because it keeps the people moving, keeps the people breathing, besides all the wonderful music you hear on the show at other times. Now, what I want to tell you is this Kasai All Stars, they are based, they're kind of people from a number of different peoples living in Kinshasa who all come from the region of the DRC known as Kasai, which is the kind of middle area, if you like, and it tips down into Angola. On one side you've got Mbujimayi, on the other side you've got Kikwit, the two big cities of that area. Anyway, I could go on, but what more can I say? Yes, so everything today is taken from CDs issued on the Cram Discs label out of Brussels, which is known for its kind of trance and electronica amongst many other styles. And I'm getting kind of a little bit put off by the shouting going on next door, which obviously they don't think is loud, but when I'm trying to present, it can be a bit of a pain. So anyway, next I'm going to go from the Kasai district, I'm going to go a bit closer to Kinshasa and into Kin, and also the area south of Kin that tips into Angola, and give you something of the Nzombo people. Now, the group that you are going to hear are called Konono Premier, and I'm going to give you two tracks. It's from a 12-inch that preceded the band's, I think they've had three or four or even five CDs now, but this came out prior to the release of the band's first 12-inch. What more can I say? Okay, well, when Konono played their first ever visit to, or made their first ever visit, they didn't play any shows in the UK bar one, which they actually played at a little club we as Nostalgia Mboka ran at that point in a place called Momo's. And the band had originally been invited here to accept a prize from the BBC World Music Awards for the strength of their first album. We nipped in and we managed to get them, and they played for free, so anybody could just walk into this club, and it was a truly great night. The award they got that night was for the best new band, as I said. Now, it's kind of ironic, really, because they were actually formed in the late 1960s by a guy called Mwangu Ngwidi. And they've been around in Congo for years. There's a few bands working in this style, as in a similar style as you just heard

cast iron style, because it's all about keeping the musics of the various regions of the DRC, which is an absolutely enormous country, alive within the big cities. And what more do I want to tell you about Konono? I could tell you more, but I think let's just have a listen. Two tracks, Lufuala, Ndonga, and Masikilu, Envoyer.

Yes. There you go. Two tracks, Kanano Premier. In reverse order, you just heard Masigulu, and that was preceded by Lufuala Ndonga. Both tracks taken from the band's first LP on Crammed Discs, the first in the Congatronic series. So, I want to tell you a little bit more about Kanano, if I may. So what you heard there were essentially likembes, or thumb pianos, if you like, little wooden boxes with metal keys. And all that distortion came from the band's own homemade PA system. Now, like many of the kind of local orchestras, folklore orchestras in Kinshasa, they have very little money. And so what the band actually did was to build their own PA system. And with the homemade PA system came homemade distortion. And that's one of the factors that makes that band's sound so unique on those two tracks. Great. Next, I'm going to go further. So Kanano came from, as I said, the area directly underneath Kinshasa and down into Angola. Next, we're going to go right the way across to the Congo Basin region. And I want to give you something by an orchestra called Sobanza Mimanisa, which means Orchestra of Light. They're based in the Selembao district of Kinshasa. And on this next track, you'll hear a bell, a whistle, a spray can. Now, spray can, what can I tell you? It's like you get a spray can, you fill it with little beads and such, and then you can rattle it, and it's like a poor man's maracas, if you like. And it's also called chaka chaka. And then you've also got likembe, which is what you heard on that last track, those thumb pianos, and you've got one guitar. It's quite a formidable, actually, what am I saying here? I said it was right across Basso King. Yeah. It's from the area known as the Bantandu province, and Bantandu music is very, very popular in Kinshasa. This is quite a formidable track. It's from the second volume in the Congatronic series, and along with a CD, a great CD is also a great DVD, which is where you can see these tracks performed contextually. And it's so great to, the music's good, but you need to see the visuals that accompanies the music to really get the full experience. Anyway, Darius, big shout to your family who I believe are listening in. Let's do it.

Love, love, love it. The track Kiwembo by the orchestra Sobanza Mimanisa of Selembao in Kinshasa. As I said today, all of the groups bar one are from Kinshasa, but it's all about traddie modern forms of music to keep traditional forms of music alive in a capital city, drawing people from all across the vast nation known as the DRC. Next, we are going to go east again, and I want to give you a track called Makume by the group Basokin, or the Basonge of Kinshasa. They come from the East Kasai region, a little further east than the track with which we began the show, the Kasai All-Stars. And they're closer to the kind of diamond forest known as Mbujimayi, which is where I'm told, I've never been there, but you can walk on the floor and actually pick up diamonds. There you go. David's looking interested at this, and Darius is saying, "If I can do that, I can afford my university fees." But there you go. So what else do I want to tell you about this? Ah, yes. The mix you are about to hear of this track, Makume, it's a different mix to the one that appears on Congotronics Volume 2. This track was given to me by the producer of the entire Congotronics series, a guy called Vincent Kennis. He's a great lover and connoisseur of Congolese music, and he had to fight long and hard to get the Congotronics series underway, but once he did, Crammed were very happy. They won lots of awards with it, actually. Anyway, Basokin, Makume, Mama Titi, on voyage.

Yes, amazing, don't you think, dear listener? The orchestra Basokin, the track Makume from Conga, or well, an alternate mix of a track from Congatronics Volume 2, personal favourite of mine, which I had to search out. I haven't played that on the show for a very long time. So I've got one more track I want to leave you with, which is the Orchestra Bambala. The Orchestra Bambala, the kind of area of the Mbala people, takes on board part of Angola, part of the Republic of Congo and the DRC. It's the little strip that runs right up to the Atlantic Ocean, and what you're going to hear is a Martin Massonnier rework of a track called Animation Kifuti. If you've enjoyed today's little show, you can find all of the tracks that I've played on Crammed Discs Records in a series called Congatronics. I'd very much hope you have

Ma titi, Levan Barbican. Thank you so much for listening to Nostalgia Mboka. Hope so much you will come and join us again very soon. Darius is enjoying himself here in the studio. David is enjoying himself here in the studio. We just miss you, my titi.

Good afternoon, you're listening to the London Ear on Resonance 104.4 FM. My name is Ben Thompson. I think I forgot to name check the show at the start last week, but hopefully you'd realised what show it was by the end, for better or worse. Before we start, a quick public service announcement, an opportunity to experience what will incontrovertibly be the greatest night of your lives. I think that's, yeah, well, let's see if that happens. But I think it will be like that. On the 21st of July at 7:30 in the evening, that's a Tuesday, at the Horse Hospital round the back of Russell Square Station, you can see the Either Raw Records London launch featuring Dorothy Spencer, familiar to listeners of the show, Ollie Bryce, familiar, Paul Morley, familiar. We've got a couple of excellent in-house artists who obviously are visual, so they don't resonate so much on radio. Then we've got Bo Flies launching the vinyl version of their album. And to finish the evening, Harry Hill. And I'm not going to say what it is, but there is going to be an artistic interface between Harry Hill and Bo Flies, which long-term listeners will understand why I'm looking forward to that, and even anyone that isn't would understand. Tickets are £15, £10 student or unwaged on the door. The £15 ones you can get in advance from Eventbrite. There shouldn't be any left, but there are a few left, so take advantage while you can. Today, something a little bit special. A while ago, we did an Egyptian show, and I had another one sort of planned to go alongside it, but it's just taken me a little while to bring it to reality, in which time I've started reading a very enjoyable novel by the writer Shady Lewis, which is translated from Arabic and has won a couple of awards. Hopefully that means the rest of their oeuvre will be translated if it hasn't been already, because it's very good. It's called On the Greenwich Line, and because it sort of tangentially and in some ways directly interfaces with some of the issues that are enshrined so hypnotically in the music we're going to hear, I'm going to read the chunk of this book, which was, I haven't actually got to the end of it yet, but this was the point at which the sardonic voice of the author really began to connect with me. You know, sometimes when you're reading a book, especially a translated book, because it's kind of sort of feels like it's through gauze and you can't quite get the person in your mind, and then suddenly you do. And then this was the section of the book where that happened to me. To build up to this literary experience, which we're going to intersperse with some of the musical selections, which I was very kindly sent by Hisham Chadli, who is the, well, I guess, is he the boss? Is he the prime mover behind the Cairo-based label Nashaz Phone, which has been going since 2006 when he founded it in Paris? So congratulations on her 20th birthday. And there's a 10th birthday that the music that I had in my mind for this show, which was made by Islam Chipsy and the band EEK. Sometimes the records are listed as EEK, but Islam Chipsy is always involved, who I went to see at Cafe Otto, I think it's pretty much 10 years ago too, maybe it's a bit later, 2016, but it's nearly 10 years anyway. And it was one of the best live music shows I've ever been to. And I wanted to do a show about that ever since that time. And today it comes to fruition. So let's, to get ourselves in the mood, we'll have a last bit of introductory spiel afterwards, but to get ourselves in the mood, let us hear the title track of Islam Chipsy's debut album, studio album at least, which Hisham released, I think, in 2015, maybe 2014. And this is Karabakh.

0: entire invoice settling would happen at the level of business. Yeah, it caused criticism in the media mainly, but also, of course, it caused disturbance at the customer level because it was turned around. But when it was turned around, then also the criteria for repair shops were raised. So yeah, it was actually a bit of trial and error, a bit different than the way the city went, but it was highly successful. There was huge requests by customers to have stuff repaired. It was also accompanied by a national campaign for repair, a big communication campaign for the voucher scheme, and to make it clear to people that repair is something that is favorable and throwing away is not. Between 2022 and actually May of 2025, we had 1.8 million vouchers that were redeemed, almost all for electronic and electrical devices and bicycles because they were included.
1: After these changes, the repair bonus is working well for consumers and businesses alike. Demand had shot back up. A similar scheme was being implemented in France, and Germany was expanding their version of the repair bonus. However, in 2025, they hit another roadblock. A combination of a new government and budget restraints meant that the scheme was paused until the beginning of 2026 when it was relaunched. This time it was called, in English, the Appliance Rescue Bonus. And the name wasn't the only thing that changed.
0: The top appliances in the first repair bonus scheme that

0: and bicycles or garden tools were no longer included. And also the number of partner businesses decreased to 2,400 partner businesses now because all the mobile phone shops were delisted. It made quite a change.
1: When developing our own repair voucher scheme in London, looking back at the rocky path that Austria took was invaluable. We, of course, took a lot of learnings from all of the different iterations of the repair bonus. Most straightforwardly, the logistics, how the process works. Customers register for a voucher online, bring their broken device to a participating repair shop, pay 50% of the cost of the repair, and then the business claims the other half back.
0: Zero bureaucracy for consumers. In Vienna, they had no upfront payment of the full cost. They had no tedious reimbursement forms. The subsidy was deducted at the point of sale. It was a friction-free design. And that was certainly one of the major success factors with the public. The financial incentive is of course important, but it has to be a certain level. So if you subsidize like 20 or 30%, it's not as attractive. In Vienna, it was really 50% off, which is a psychological barrier, actually, that if you cross it, oh, it's only half of the cost.
1: It's true. We too found that reducing the cost was one of the very key ways to incentivize people to choose to repair instead of replace. In our London trial, 60% of applicants noted that their motivation to participate in the scheme was to save money. And often this wasn't just by choice, but also out of necessity. The same percentage of voucher users had an annual salary of less than £30,000. Being able to reach these people is a clear sign of the scheme's potential to contribute to a fair green transition. In hindsight, what is perhaps even more important is that users estimated they saved more on average than the value of the voucher by avoiding replacement costs. Unfortunately, this can be rare these days, especially when it comes to household electricals like toasters and kettles. Repair costs are consistently being pushed up by the high cost of spare parts, the increasing time it takes to fix products that are not designed for repair, and the costs of operating a small business. This is all then coupled with a throwaway economy that prioritizes cheap products over repairable ones. The result is often little incentive to repair instead of replace for the customer, as it can be the less economical option. This model is not only unsustainable for repair businesses and consumers' wallets, it's also, as Karen explains, unsustainable for our planet.
0: There needs to be a balancing incentive to buying products of little quality but new. And I also think this cannot happen only through awareness-raising campaigns. The consumers will need incentives as well. And I guess price is always a good incentive. So if this could be something that could be considered, even in times of shrinking budgets, it would definitely help. With all the geopolitical dynamics that countries, cities, regions now need to think about the availability of new raw material. Is it always the given that if something is broken, I can replace it easily and for as little money as possible? Because so far, the availability has never been questioned. And I think this could help repair to really provide local solutions, local value creation that everyone really appreciates, even if the costs are maybe a bit higher in the first place. But if you repair something and it's as good as new, this is definitely something that you have to also consider the costs across the whole life cycle of a product. And looking at my own washing machine, I've had from a very good German producer, I've had it now for some 12 years. And it's perfect. It's just simply perfect. And if it would break down, I would have someone to come in and repair it, because to get a new one from that same quality, I would have to pay some 1,500 euros by now, which is definitely not the price I would pay for a repair. So there is a business case for repair, definitely, but not with cheap products.

0: customer base for London repair shops and encouraged people to repair who normally wouldn't. And it appears to have succeeded. Voucher users told us that they were more likely to repair again after using a voucher, hopefully impacting their choices in the long run. And this value change has the potential to be multiplied, with participants also saying that they're very likely to encourage others to do the same. Our hope is that this will impact businesses positively, regardless of an extension or expansion of the trial, as 86% of participants told us that they're likely to return to the repair shop that they used. And importantly, the audiences that engaged were diverse. People of all age groups took part, including strong engagement from 18 to 24-year-olds, who are historically harder to engage in repair initiatives. And the participants reflected London's diversity, with around 50% identifying as being from Black, Asian, or minority ethnic backgrounds. Karen noted that in Austria too, the nudge that the voucher scheme provides is coupled with a growing trend to repair among both new audiences and those who are older and are picking up fixing once again.
1: I think it made it more visible. Accessibility, of course, is super important, but the campaigns made it more visible. So it brought it more to the front of the minds of the people, you know, more on top of the list. Oh, wait a second, before I throw something away, I could actually try to repair it. People really responded to that very well. And no matter what age, it became a thing for those, for some new, and for others, it became a thing again. So it crossed generations. In Vienna, the scheme was unusually broad. Repair covered everything from clothing to bicycles to shoes to furniture, electronics. And this made it relevant to almost everyone. It really became very common because almost everyone had tried it or at least once or everyone spoke about it. Everyone knew about it. And of course, it was important due to the good quality of the repair shops that we had. More than 90% of the items that were brought to repair could successfully be repaired, which of course also makes a difference. Of course, some things cannot be repaired, but the majority has to come back in a good state. So that really, for the public, I think, for the customer, really made a difference. Pre-scheme, the Vienna Repair Network was carrying out 50,000 repairs per year, and post-scheme, it really skyrocketed. The scheme has helped, but what also has helped is some sort of a trend with repair cafes. Repair became hip, sexy, fashionable, or let's say more fashionable. A couple of things, I think, worked well together. Younger consumers. We could see this in the wake of the rising Fridays for Future movements and the climate movements where young people really were newly attached to issues also of how to create a more circular economy. We could see an emerging audience for it. And I would really love to see the topic of repair not seen as a nostalgic, but rather as a trendy new topic that could definitely restart communities. It could start a social connection through repair cafes or repair initiatives. I would really love to see this become a movement where younger audiences engage very strongly. And I think this would be a wonderful message to politics and also to businesses. Not just to repair businesses, but to businesses, to create products and to design products for repair and make them repairable. And I think it's about time to rediscover it and rediscover how great this can be.
0: This kind of demand for schemes like repair vouchers and clear engagement from the public in repair and reuse is integral to a thriving repair ecosystem. While we've seen the direct benefits of a scheme like this, we know, and Karen knows, that it cannot on its own fix all of the problems that the repair sector faces.
1: There is a trend to repair that is existing without any kind of policy intervention. But of course, you can enhance trends through policy intervention. And I think this is what really made it increase quite quickly. what the city of Graz actually was doing. They explicitly extended the repair bonus to community repair initiatives. And the repair cafes could apply for up to 1,000 something per year in funding, because they explicitly wanted to strengthen the grassroots infrastructure. Because the one crucial success factor for policy interventions is the infrastructure that is provided for citizens or consumers or whatever customers to move within that system, that infrastructure. It's like if you want to sell cars, you need to build roads. So this is definitely something that needs to be taken into account. You also have to take care of the wider ecosystem of building an infrastructure. And that ecosystem includes education, it includes communities, it includes smallholder businesses, it includes community-driven businesses, social businesses. Our repair shops, our businesses have troubles finding young, like apprentices or young employees, young people who want to do repair or who can repair, as you say, whiteware or others, because actually this is not included in education. If you learn mechatronics, you learn how to build machines, but you do not learn how to repair them. This is something that we are trying to solve or work on the level of education curricula to bring repair more into any kind of education, whether it's apprenticeship or a study program. There is no one silver bullet if you want to strengthen the whole sector like repair.
0: We saw firsthand these ways in which the repair sector needs to be strengthened as a whole. Unlike Vienna, which has a historic network of repair businesses, in London, there is no official network to provide support, and barriers to repair have been forcing shops to close for years. When recruiting businesses to our scheme, we face trouble even finding shops that repaired certain categories of electronics. And it's not always because the customers aren't there. In fact, we saw high demand for repairs of non-tech household items like lamps and vacuums, but only 4 of the 14 businesses participating in the trial offered this type of repair. We previously talked about how one of our aims was to encourage new customers to use repair shops instead of buying new. Surprisingly, though, this added business was sometimes a deterrent to businesses signing up to the scheme. Some of the businesses we spoke to had plenty of demand already and were struggling to find the capacity to keep up. Some even had waiting lists for repairs. They told us about the difficulties of finding new repair technicians to hire, as the pipelines that once existed for budding fixers to become professional repairers have shrunk massively. As always, we need the UK government and governments around the world to push for policies that support a real right to repair. We need them to push for better designed products, for more accessible spare parts and repair manuals, and for training, accreditation, and apprenticeship programs to support the next generation of fixers to thrive. If not, independent repair businesses will keep struggling. For too long, professional repair has been an unpredictable path. And in Austria, the implementation of the repair bonus has, through no fault of its own, fallen at the all-too-familiar hurdle of unsustainable funding. Whether the scheme continues until the end of 2026 depends on if the budget can keep up with the demand for vouchers. It's a balancing act that Karen says is an unsustainable way to support the repair economy and local businesses.
1: I think businesses could really see this as an opportunity in a good way, but what really made it difficult and still does to this point in time for businesses to join is labor costs are very high in Austria. And they are, in general, for industry or for business, among the highest structural barriers. So this is definitely making labor-intensive repair relative expensive to the cost of the replacement of the product. So this is definitely something that has not been solved entirely, because that's a bigger issue than just in repair. I think businesses would really like, and they still are at this point in time now that we know that it will stop. Some of them are devastated because they expect now, and rightly so, a decline in demand. And we had RUS, very prominent, internationally recognized repair social enterprise, truly a key advocacy voice for the entire sector. And when the first national repair bonus then was suspended because of the fraud issues in summer 2023 without warning. That led to a sudden demand collapse immediately, and that had such severe consequences that Rus had to declare bankruptcy as a direct result of that. Because before, they had scaled up staffing and capacity to meet the voucher-driven demand. And this is something, of course, this has been a cautionary tale to most of the businesses, but at this point in time now, they are cautionary already. And after that, they all tried to learn from this systemic lesson, and politics also learned. So the predictability now for the repair businesses is given. So they have a year. On the other hand, what is coming up now is the right to repair, the European right to repair. So we don't know yet if this is going to provide some sort of a balance or not. And it's still a bit of a rough ride in the fog for those businesses. A key political lesson is that funding dependency is an existential risk. So tying a scheme to a fixed pot, whatever it is, for us it was the Next Generation EU, means that it will end at some point in time. And when it ends abruptly, businesses that scaled up face collapse, like Rus. So it definitely needs structural tools, a VAT reform, EPR-based financing.
0: EPR stands for Extended Producer Responsibility. It's a policy that puts the burden of managing waste onto the manufacturer rather than the consumer by having them fund the budget that pays for recycling of products at end of life. Ideally, it could be used more to keep products in use for longer.
1: Anything that can provide more durability over time. That, I think, is the most important political lesson, or the most important lesson that politics needs to learn. I don't know about other countries, but in Austria, I can also say political ownership can turn out to be an issue, because the repair bonus was very closely associated with the Greens. And when the government changed, the scheme was rebranded and then cut by the Conservative Party. So definitely repair policy should not be an ideological or ideologically branded issue. And it certainly should be embedded in a cross-party consensus or in a statutory obligation, whatever, but definitely not in one ministry's initiative. That caused a problem that actually businesses and customers are paying the toll for.
0: One of the things that makes repair special from a policy perspective is that it's a rare bipartisan issue, and the public support for it is there across the aisle. Our scheme received an NPS score of 96%, meaning that the vast majority of customers would recommend it to their friends and family. It's hard to imagine a more popular initiative. Policymakers need to hear this, and in the UK and in Austria, we need the public to keep making it clear that they support repair, reuse, and a circular economy. Karen hopes and believes that the outcry about the Austrian scheme being cut at the end of this year is still on its way.
1: It actually is immensely important, and we would wish for an outcry. But the thing is, our austerity consolidation program is so broad that so many things were cut, and the repair bonus was only one of them. I do think it is in the interest of all parties, actually, because it is a non-ideologic, very uniting value creation issue, and also one that needs to be put in place for more independence, sovereignty. It may still take a few months, but I'm quite sure that at the latest, when the EU right to repair regulation is going to be implemented into national law, we will see it rising again.
0: 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You can find it at tinyurl.com/restartradiosurvey. Until next time.

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1: 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You're with me, DJ Sophie Darling. I'm going to start this session with a Bad Bunny track because, of course, he has taken over the entire world, but definitely England and even closer to my home, Tottenham, this week, where he held two completely sold out gigs at the Tottenham Arena, making him the first Latin artist to play at any arena, let alone sell it out, and the most amount of tickets sold to any gig at Tottenham as well. He also made the entire of Tottenham, which is a very big Latinx diaspora, into a massive fiesta for the weekend, with street parties, music, food, and just plenty of party and happy faces. And it was probably one of my favourite ever weekends. And yes, I did go to the gig, and it was absolutely unbelievable. That's how you put on a party, and that's also how you show the world your culture, and it's something to be very proud of. And so we're going to play the banger, of course.

So, well, that was brilliant. So that was DTMF by Bonnie. You'll have to forgive me, this weather is getting a bit to me today. It's very hot, isn't it? I believe the studio was closed last Thursday, hence we had a rerun due to the heatwave. Yeah, I don't know if anyone else out there is struggling a little bit, but it's quite intense, isn't it? But we're not going to complain because we do love the sun. But we will complain about global warming. Anyway, so forgive me for taking it a bit slower today. My brain is a bit mushy. I'm not feeling it too well. But I am very happy to be in the studio. And I'm thinking there's so much I could say about Bad Bunny. And believe me, I'm sure my friends are absolutely sick to death of me going on and on about it. Because as an ethnomusicologist, I just find it completely riveting when politics and global societal issues intertwined with music. So I'm thinking maybe I'll put together a little, perhaps a Latin music, political Latin music show, especially where I can go on big rants about why I love people that use their music for good. Speaking of Latin, my heart goes out to Venezuela. And if anyone, or Venezuela, if anyone out there can donate in any way to the causes, please make sure you look up some good humanitarian ones that are definitely going right to the source. Terrible stuff for them out there. But I'm just going to play you a few tunes today and not do too much talking because I fear I will mess up my words because I've got a mushy brain. But thank you for listening. So next up, I'm going to play Indiganados. There we go, by Kafaya, which is a London-based collective that sort of, they bring in a lot of different musicians and play a lot of different types of music, but obviously Kafaya is a Palestinian word, so this song is one of my favourites by them, so this is Kafaya.

Absolutely lovely. Loved that. I really like the mixture of all the different styles of music. A lot of Arabic sound in there. Yeah, so that was beautiful. What are you guys doing to cool down? Because I am suffering. I've really taken to putting loads and loads and loads of ice in my water bottle. And I've never thought I'd have a passion for icy water. But I'm like, oh yeah, that's the good stuff. But it really is the good stuff. So yeah, make sure you put an ice in your water bottles because it makes a big difference. Yes, so this weekend I'm going to Margate. So I'm going to sit in the Lido. Apparently it's going to be the hottest day of the year. Ever or something coming up, so I should be hiding on that day somewhere under a rock, hopefully that's very cool, or in a water, in some body of water. I'm going to talk a little bit about the guest I'm going to have on next week. I was under the impression that they were coming on this week, my bad, hence I'm not completely prepared and a bit mushy, but we've got Paddy Connolly coming on next week. Who's an Irish musician, although I met Paddy during my time in university at SOAS studying ethnomusicology, and whilst he's incredibly clever in many, many ways, and multilingual, I think he's learned to speak Albanian, which I think is his specialist studying music, which is very, very impressive. I've not learned to speak any of my study musical songs, so well done to you there, Paddy. And he's also written lots of studies, so he's a very, very clever and interesting person who comes from a very impressive musical lineage. Anyhow, he has been released his first single under his own name, and it's called The Feeling's Over. He plays with the auto harp, which is sort of a harp you put on your lap and you press buttons for chords and string it. It sounds kind of medieval. It's not always been my favourite instrument, I won't lie, but Pat has turned me around on it. So there's that. But I'm going to play the song that he's released. It's called The Feeling's Over. You can stream it everywhere. And we're going to be talking to him next week on The Electric Dish. So here we go.

Wow, what a stunning voice. Not only has he got a stunning voice, I do believe that he self-produces and does every single bit of that song himself. He's very, very, very multi-talented. Or he may have collaborated on that one, we'll find out next week. But I know that he does produce his own music from scratch, which has always been very impressive. So yeah, we're going to listen to a song called Mitote now. Oh, I wanted to say actually that on the clear spot just before me, they were talking about a music festival in Cuba and they were playing some really beautiful music. I recognised Ifair as soon as I came in the studio. So make sure that if you didn't listen to that, you go back and listen to that, because it sounded like they were talking about a really cool music festival happening in Cuba. I'm definitely going to go back and listen to the whole episode. And we're playing some really cool current and classic music from that area. So yeah, big ups to the Clear Spot. Sorry I didn't catch who it was, but oh, Manana, they said Google Manana. So I think it's a Manana festival. Anyway, Mitote.

0: Oh yeah, so that was Koshima, who is from Southern California. He's done, he's a soloist, and he's made, he's been going for years, over 25 years, and he's collaborated with the likes of everyone, but like The Roots, Mark Ronson, Quincy Jones, Amy Winehouse, the list goes on. I was just going to say as well, Bad Bunny, he's only 200,000 monthly listeners of having 1 billion monthly listeners, and has surpassed Michael Jackson as the number one streamed artist in the world. How crazy is that? 1 billion streams a month, or 1 billion monthly listeners. That's like a seventh of the world or something, isn't it? Or is that a really silly thing to say? I'm not sure. But anyway, next up I'm going to play a band or a duo that's been on my radar for years. They're absolutely fantastic. I believe that they came to light in the sort of, like when they, the dig for Africa, as they call it, when the records first started coming back from America from collectors and being played. I think they're Nigerian, and they're twin sisters, which is brilliant. They've got loads of iconic songs that, like, you know, yeah, they are Nigerian. That not even that long ago, you would, like, say 5-10 years ago, you'd probably never have heard of. And now I hear them sometimes on just coming through normal radio. I say normal radio, I mean like BBC, or you hear them in commercial pop spaces, which this type of music would never have belonged in. I say belonged in, it would never have been heard in up until, you know, last sort of 5-10 years for the globalisation of popular music. So anyway, this is the Aliajo sisters. Twins.
1: Trouble in the streets. Watch out. Right. Jambice on the way. Get out.

Got to be some of the coolest twins that I know of, for sure. But yeah, that's just a classic. Actually, one of the few classic records I don't have in my collection, which is a bit of a shame. Speaking of classic records in my collection, I'm going to play a song from the Heart of the Congos. Now, I can't remember if I mentioned this last time I was on the show, which was a couple of weeks ago, having missed it due to some family, being down with family, let's say, and the heatwave. So the Heart of the Congos album, I believe the Congos only made one album. It's called Heart of the Congos. The legend goes that the first sort of five... the legend I've heard is that there was like a first five vinyl pressings of the album differ from the rest of the albums because they were hand... The stripes on the side were hand-painted, and you can tell. And basically, I may or may not know someone who has found one of those legendary records, which is awesome. It's a really cool story, actually. They were sending me pictures of other records, and I sort of, like, zoom in on that one. And, it was expensive enough for me to believe it was indeed one of the legendary records, but I'm going to play a bit of it, and you'll never know who, and you'll never know where, so don't even bother trying to come and get it from me. But it's not mine anyway, but I'm just very, very proud to have been part of finding something, a piece of history. So because of that, I'm going to play Fishman, which is stereotypically one of my favourites, because it's one of everyone's favourites, because it's just a brilliant and beautiful song. Yeah. It's from 1977.

I mean, it's just beautiful, isn't it, that song? Absolutely beautiful. They've also got, well, it's just listen to the album. It's full of stunning songs. It felt really right to be listening to reggae in this weather, so I think I'm going to stay on that trajectory a little bit. I'm going to play a song by the High Grades or a Rough Rider.

Yeah, that was a lovely song, Rough Rider. So yeah, I'm gonna go back to reggae, I think, because, or you know, a sort of version of reggae, because it just feels right in this weather. I want to give a shout out to the England team. That was a close call last night, wasn't it? On the edge of our seats. I won't say any more in case you haven't watched it, but I may have just ruined it for you. My apologies. but there's no way you'd gotten through the day without noticing anyway. So yeah, shout out to them. It's always exciting to bring everyone together for something like that, isn't it? I'm glad that there's a lot more teams in it this year and just getting a lot more presentations from around the world, which I am very much enjoying watching. And yeah, do you see the pubs aren't going to stay open till one? That's a shame. I know a couple of places that you can watch it though, actually. There's the distillery in N15, it's actually a club. But they've got a huge screen there and a bar, and they will be playing it on Sunday. So that's the distillery in N15, if you don't know where to go and watch it. And they do rum and food and beer. So that will be open because it's a club and has the license. That's all I definitely know of. I think I may know of a couple of other places, but I'm not going to say in case I'd get in trouble. But yeah, so you're listening to Electric Dish. If you've just tuned in, we've got about 20 minutes left together. I'm DJ Sophie Darling. If you like what you're listening to, please follow us on DJ Sophie Darling on Instagram. If you want to send any music in, or if you want to come on the show and talk about your music, then just drop us an email or go to sophiedarlingmusic.com. I always like to hear from you guys, and have actually had a couple of people on the show that sent in their music, so... We're going to listen to Group RTD now, which I believe is a collective from Djibouti. And this is Raga Khan Ka Ektwara.

Love that song so much. I hope you did too. So we're going to move straight on because we've only got 10 minutes because I completely misread the clock because I am hot and bothered. I'm your hot and bothered DJ, Sophie Darling. But this is a fab song. It's called Salam by Youssef.

Lovely stuff there. Again, that was from Yousef. I absolutely love that song. What a celebration. I wish I'd done these songs the other way around, because Salam Alaikum obviously means peace be upon you. But anyway, I'm going to play Abdullah Dalgur, one of my favourites. I play him a lot. But we're just going to do some nice reggae. This is my interpretation of reggae, to be honest. Kind of is, isn't it? It's a little bit offbeat. You got to really believe it, I think, but I'll play this out when I do reggae sets, so this is called Tener. It's Tuareg Qatar, which we love, and he's from Benin in 1995, the year of my birth, so this is 30 years old.

Oh my god, I've only just realised you can hear me singing. Well, anyway, I've been DJ Sophie Darling and singer Sophie Darling for you today on Electric Dish on Resonance 104.4 FM. You can hear me every Thursday live, mostly live at least, 3:30 to 4:30. We're going to have a live guest in the studio singing for us, Paddy Connolly, next week. 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Thanks for listening. Stay hydrated and try and donate some money to Venezuela. Thanks for listening, guys. Sending love.

0: you really want her to really, I mean, I have to tell you things that are not directly related to it, but for you to understand.
1: I was called because she was dying.
0: Yes.
1: She rallied because she knew help was here. And I'm just staying to see the end, and I just want to know how long it will be.

0: see.
1: But how much is the understanding, is the heightened perception that's necessary here dependent on drugs, LSD, speed?
2: LSD or psychedelic chemicals are just tools of consciousness. They're like a microscope, like a scientist uses a microscope to enlarge. One takes psychedelic chemicals or studies yoga or meditation and looks inward and try to find out why he's on this earth, what his purpose is, who he is, what he's here for.

New one from Levitation Room, from an EP called Equinox, and that track was called Let You Go, which is funny because there's a track later on in today's show called I Don't Wanna Let You Go. But which is better? There's only one way to find out. This is Pull the Plug on Resonance 104.4 FM. My name is Geek Pie. And oh, someone's texting me. We've got a new album from Holy Wave called I'm Dada, and this is the opening track.

Five tracks in a row. Ho Ho, starting with US 54 by Holy Wave. I Don't Want to Let You Go by 335s. Hit the Low by 335s again. Meadow Song by the Junipers. And at the end there, Holy Wave again with s33.u.in/hal. So much music to fit in this week. I haven't got a word in edgeways. So all I'm going to say is tune in again next week for the last show of the summer term. And I'll leave you this week with Fabienne Del Sol and a track from her new album, Indigo Red. It's called She Is Gone. I Am Gone. A real gone chick. Bye.

0: 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Greetings, greetings, greetings, greetings, even. I'm Debbie Galt, and you are listening to Resonance 104.4 FM, a digital radio London-wide, resonancefm.com worldwide. Welcome to the Outer Globe. Today, July the 16th, 2026. This is the penultimate show before Resonance regular shows take a break for the summer, and all sorts of other special programs come in instead for August into early September. This is a show that's largely speech-based, but with some fabulous music as well. I'm starting with a revisit to Camden Arts and the Kensington and Chelsea Poetry Fringe with a call to action. If you are anywhere near Kensington Central Library, as I say in the group as well, you're excused. You can rush off there to get there for 7 o'clock and listen on the replay Sunday 4 o'clock or on mixcloud.com/outerglobe. And then I have an interview with Usman Agmosa of the fabulous, fabulous, fabulous Tamikrust Next Generation Tuareg music out of Mali. They're also in Libya, Niger, Algeria, Mauritania. They're nomadic, and I've seen them in Morocco as well sometimes. And yeah, here we go.
1: Welcome you to come and support Camden Arts' grassroots-led Kensington and Chelsea Poetry Fringe at a special fundraiser this Thursday, the 16th of July, 7 p.m. at Kensington Central Library's Lecture Theatre. Enjoy an inspiring evening of bilingual poetry, live music and dance, celebrating local, multilingual and intergenerational community voices. Hosted by and featuring West London's very own Princess Emmanuel, aka Empress One Egypt. Also featuring poets from this year's Poetry Trail, reciting poetry on the theme of peace. Camden Arts' poets and musicians, backed by the Natural Progression Band. Also, we have celebrities such as the wonderful Susie Pearl from MTV, an award-winning author for The Art of Creativity. Tesco's very own Michael Jackson and Shahda Karayi, as well as a lovely pas de deux by the Portobello Dance and Performing Arts School. There'll be a raffle on the night, which will include two tickets for the Lost Estate Chat Noir up for grabs, Zita Holborn's painting, Shahda Karayi's Hope poetry book, and the Poetry for Grenfell book, and much, much more. The fundraiser is an opportunity for you to pledge your support towards sustaining the longevity of our annual grassroots-led Kensington and Chelsea Poetry Fringe. Don't forget, this Thursday, the 16th of July, 7 till 9 p.m. at the Kensington Central Library, you can purchase your tickets from tinyurl.com/KAND FFringe FFundraiser26. So all capitalization for the start of the words except for the and. tinyurl.com/KANC Poetry Fringe Fundraiser 26. 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Now, don't forget to also join us for the Borough-wide Poetry Trail, which runs between the 21st of July to the 9th of August, activating public spaces and increasing visibility for underrepresented voices. The Poetry Fringe creates welcoming, recognizable, and accessible cultural experiences for all. Come and support the KNC Poetry Fringe today. Camden Arts. Thank you.
0: As a taster for the KNC Poetry Fringe Trail, and of the kind of poems that Cometan Poetry Trail writers might read tonight. Here are some poems. Two are from 12-year-old twins Una and Cleona Kelly Edwards, and one from Wilhelmina Joseph Lowenthal. Enjoy.
2: Hoarding Hope by Una Kelly Edwards. The words from their leaders flow fast and strong, whilst the people in the enclave cry. They know what they say will be tactless and wrong, and it's them and their children who'll die. Families wiped out just sharing a meal, just because of one deadly weapon. Not a missile, a bomb, or a blade made of steel, just some words and the action they threaten. 300 drones appear in the sky, and in fury they rain down their fire. Like rats we race around, not wanting to die, but our schools in a funeral pyre. The weeping, the creeping, the not enough sleeping. Through nights that drag on and on, we cower in shelters and burnt out cars. Will we ever again see the sun? Thousands of people on their knees in prayer, begging for an end to the violence. Oh, what they'd give to see calm in the square and to hear in the streets holy silence. Our roots lie deep in this land of our birth, but they're pulled up and burnt every week. To us, it's our home, this small strip of earth. It is sacred and truly unique. What's left to destroy when our strength is all gone and our homes lie flat as a board? Our will that remains, and some hope that's not done, and this courage we've managed to hoard. We'll use it to climb from the rubble, then stand and hold back the lies of our leaders. For when we're together, hand held in hand, it's a new kind of strength that will feed us. Still weeping, still creeping, still not enough sleeping. Through nights that have dragged on and on, we've cowered in shelters, underneath all the stars, but still no sign of the sun. Peace might well be an abstract thing, still it's something worth fighting for. We might not have missiles beneath our wings, but we voices and together we'll roar. Stop all this suffering, why can't you care? Prove you have in you a soul. We cry the same tears, we breathe the same air, and all wish to live out our role. As servants put here to improve things on earth and carry it as would a mother. But how can we possibly add value and worth if our race you're determined to smother?
3: I recently saw a video that I cannot forget. Not of something harmful or explicit, but a mother and father returning home to their children carrying a plastic bag. Inside the bag was a roast chicken, nothing else. When their children saw what was inside, they didn't complain, they didn't push it away or stamp and stomp. That's not what we wanted. They screamed with joy. They danced. For them, a single roast chicken was a miracle. It was hope. A sign that not everything in the world was bad. In my world, that's just a Sunday. In theirs, a reason to keep living. In rooms like this, we often talk about peace. But peace isn't just a word. It's a concept, an idea, delicate, fragile, like a dandelion, too easy to be blown away in a strong wind. And the wind is oh so strong these days. It's also a right to life, to love, to live through a night without fear. Peace is knowing your home will be there when you walk home from school on a cloudy day, where the only thing falling from the sky is rain, not things that will turn in buildings into rubble. And that makes peace into something it should never be, a luxury for a lucky few. I want to speak for a moment to the parents in those places where buildings are often lie flat. We talk about the children, but I think of the fathers too, who have to pretend they aren't afraid or the sky screams around them. I think of the mothers who give their one and only meal to their children and tell them, I'm not hungry, even though their stomachs are aching. It may be hard, but we can make a difference. You, me, everyone. It won't be easy. It may be that you can't be bothered. But you must, we must all be bothered. Because if we're all bothered, each of us, just enough, and we show that we are just enough, then this world can be what it isn't now, a better place. I am just an ordinary girl. I don't have a throne, and I don't have a vote. But what I do have is a voice, and I'm using it to ask you to use the power in you to make sure that peace is no longer a luxury for a lucky few, but a reality for every child. Because no child should have to be brave just to survive the night.
4: My name is Wilhelmina Joseph Lowenthal. This is my poem for Kensington and Chelsea Poetry Fringe, Borough-wide Poetry Trail. Black against the sun. We are all black against the sun. This sceptred orb, this warm womb, reveals to us our kinship. In the glare of her presence,

0: abandoned principles are buried in mass graves. I dream of a time when cobwebs hang from the swords of the young, when red is for rust, not for blood, when drones are only worker bees, backpacks are not memorials, and needy beasts find armor-plated new homes, for they, like us, are black against the sun.
1: Powerful, powerful, powerful. And there's about 18, 20 poems which are on boards all around the borough, including the library, including some amazing youth centres and shops, cafes, galleries all around Kensington and Chelsea in West London. And of course, rushing to the libraries only if you're listening in real time. And the catch-up with the programme is on Sunday at 4 p.m. UK time and on mixcloud.com/outerglobe in repost. It's going to play maybe one track and then I'm going to go into the interview.

Slang from her wonderful album that's out actually tomorrow, Blazing Fire. She's Bristol based, she has a fabulous band. It's unusual in the instrumentation in that there's also Gingrey Center in it from her Moroccan partner who's part of it as well. Seen her playing, absolutely beautiful. This track's The System. And yeah, look on all platforms, especially Bandcamp, so artists get a better deal, even with the percentage they pay, than those other platforms. And

And we're live on Resonance FM 104.4. I'm Frank Malachi, and you're listening to Rogue Planets. This is our 27th episode, and today we officially commence our new schedule, moving from what used to be our usual weekly slot on Wednesdays from 4 to 5 to our new Resonance FM primetime hour, now broadcasting live every Thursday from 7 to 8 p.m. You have just listened to a track called Crucifixus. This is the last castrato by Alessandro Morecchi singing Rossini. Morecchi was born in 1858 and is regarded as the last castrato singer of the Baroque and classical era of vocal art extinct in genre. What's more, this brief audio fragment from 1902 was captured in a single-sided shellac disc and is extracted from the Vatican Audio Library. Currently, it is also available for streaming on YouTube. But the terminal nature of this castrato by Morecchi becomes yet a rather speculative archive when, according to the Library of Congress, it's estimated that over 1 million wax cylinders are believed to survive in public and private collections. So who knows if in one or another unknown attic find a castrato cylinder is still awaiting to be discovered. But even so, Morecchi is wildly regarded as the last known castrato singer. His recordings are made around roughly between 1902 and 1904 at the Vatican, where a catalogue of shellac discs becomes the only known audio documents of the castrato voice. These recordings are invaluable for both historical and musical study, as they offer a rare auditory glimpse into a vocal tradition that once dominated European sacred and operatic music. Castrato was largely extinct by the late 19th century, and with the sacred choral work that Alessandro Morecchi left behind, recorded, you know, showcasing his unique castrato voice through an emotionally charged text. And it's not just the specter aesthetics naturally enveloped in this early shellac recording technology, but more so the fact that this high-pitched vocal that he has is actually the timbre of a man in his 40s. Would you believe that? I mean, Alessandro had this sort of obscure range and a truly jaw-dropping singing ability. Morecchi died eventually in 1922, and with him, this bizarre tradition of castrating young boys to preserve their high singing voices, an almost religious sacrifice, a practice that peaked around the 18th century and eventually faded away in the late 19th century. This other notion of sublime beauty in the grotesque, or kind of when horror is at the frontier of beauty, or in a way like Bataille would say, extreme seductiveness is at the boundary of horror. Anyway, moving from today's introductory segment on phantom tapes, up next we play you an extract sent by Dr. John Cannenberg from the Museum of Portable Sounds in Floor 2, titled Surface of Venus, collected, I believe, in 1982 by Russian Venera Probe. This is, I think, a sonic artifact from the USSR era that fostered the Venera program to explore the second planet in line from the sun, the mythological godly Venus. Venera explored the planet between, I believe, 1961 and 1984, the surface of Venus. 1984 is currently an object from the museum's forthcoming Gallery of Astronomy and Space Exploration. Today, we listen to Surface of Venus, Russia Venera Probe, 1982. Listen closely.

0: And that was the surface of Venus, kindly sent by Dr. John Kannenberg. You're tuned into Resonance FM 104.4, and it's time to introduce you a truly singular voice working at the intersection of sound, culture, and museums. It's about 7:07, and tonight I'll be telescoping into the creative nebula of John Kannenberg. With a BFA, MFA, and PhD, Dr. John is an artistic researcher focused on sound as a cultural and museological object. His work takes on acoustemological approach, examining the histories and cultures of sound, the technologies that produce and record it, and the act of listening itself. He is the director and chief curator of the Museum of Portable Sound, an experimental institution that exists on a single mobile phone dedicated to the collection, curation, and display of sounds as objects of cultural heritage. The project challenges conventional museum practices and the limitations placed on digital sound distribution by the music industry. MOPS, or Museum of Portable Sound, also maintains a research library and a growing physical collection, including a recent transfer from the Science Museum in London. Dr. John Kannenberg teaches listening to museums through MOPS Education Department, combining critical readings with on-site listening sessions. His PhD thesis, Listening Museums, Sounds as Objects of Culture and Curatorial Care, documents the development and execution of the curatorial and artistic strategies behind MOPS. He has appeared on How to Make alongside Zoe Luffin on the Institute of Making and contributed to BBC Radio. He has delivered invited talks at the Victoria and Albert Museum, National Gallery, the Courtauld Institute of Art, the Royal College of Art, University College London, Institute of Archaeology, the University for the Creative Arts, Bournemouth Film School, the University of Leicester Museum Studies Programme, and John Cabot University. He was awarded the 2017 Museum Science Museum Group Journal Writing Prize for his work on sound as museological objects. As an independent curator, his exhibitions span radio, online, and physical venues, including ZKM Center for Arts and Media, Karl Schur, Northwestern University, Ersovitz Library of African Studies, the Biennale of Electronic Arts in Perth. He has also created a permanent display of ancient Egyptian sound-making objects at the Kelsey Museum of Archaeology. His artistic work has been presented international at the Museum Reina Sofia, Tate Modern, White Cube, the ZKM in Karlsruhe, Cairo's 100 Live Festival, the First Glance Video Arts Festival in Tripoli, and the Whitney Biennale with Glenn Buck. His drawings have been published in Manifest Galleries in the 10, and his sound maps have been featured on Hyperallergic. Dr. John Kannenberg has recently released his new book, A Brief History of Sound Recording, described by his own words as a fully incomplete and highly biased, a richly illustrated, deeply researched, and deliberately unconventional guide to the history of recording sound. Emerging from a decade of work at MOPS, Museum of Portable Sound, the book moves through recordings, artifacts, and listening essays to offer a personal, provocative map of how sound has been captured, shaped, and understood. Dr. John, welcome to the show, and thank you so much for coming at this Rogue Hour. It's a pleasure to have you here at our studios.
1: Thank you very much for inviting me, for having me, and for that crazy introduction.
0: That's basically it's true,
1: my
0: isn't
1: whole
0: it?
1: CV. Sorry.
0: No, it's great. It's interesting to provide context to the listener. But you are primarily a sound researcher, I think, focusing on museological materiality of sound and looking at, of course, the curatorial nature.

0: curiosities that drove you or guided you towards a profound study of sound and museums at length? So what first sort of ignited this spark? I mean, we could describe you as a kind of like sound connoisseur or like an ethnomusicologist or a kind of like sound hunter or a professor of like recording reproduction. Where did it start? When did you first feel inspired about sound?
1: Probably when I was a little kid.
0: Yeah.
1: We had sort of a box of electronic junk.
0: Yeah.
1: In the house where I was growing up, and only some of it worked. I didn't really know anything about it, but I remember playing around with microphones and cassette tapes, and that was when I first felt like some sort of I grew up in America. Unfortunately.
0: No, don't say unfortunately.
1: I apologize to everyone out there for my home country and its current state.
0: Mm.
1: I remember when I was very young, we got a portable cassette recorder.
0: Mm-hmm.
1: I did a lot of playing around with that and these really old, really cheap microphones, and I just plugged things into things, and I also was very, when I got a little older, I was absolutely fascinated by the cassette player recorder that came with my very first computer, which was a Commodore 64.
0: Okay.
1: And that was how you would load and save programs.
0: Okay.
1: So your apps were played off of a tape.
0: Right.
1: So, you know, we would spend...
0: And this is a magnetic tape or...
1: A regular cassette tape.
0: Okay.
1: So it would play binary code, stored magnetically, and it was the cheapest way that you could store data back then.
0: Mm-hmm.
1: And I mean, tape is still being used,
0: of course,
1: like at enterprise level today, for storing data. But I used to love listening to those tapes of code. Because they just sounded crazy. And I was just fascinated by that process of like being told by a screen to press play on tape and then chunk, press the play button and then sit there and wait for like 15 minutes for Frogger to load.
0: Oh.
1: It was amazing. It was more just like a childhood fascination with that area.
0: With the mechanical aspect of it.
1: And then, like, what else? I think it's probably safest to flash forward quite a bit beyond that. my undergraduate degree was in drawing and painting. And after I finished university, I started working as a web designer.
0: Mm-hmm.
1: And through that, I sort of found out about the lowercase sound movement.
0: Can you explain that for our listeners?
1: Yeah, that was the name lowercase was sort of, I believe it was coined by the artist Steve Roden.
0: Mm-hmm.
1: A California artist who was absolutely an amazing artist. He made sculptures and paintings and sound pieces and just absolutely gorgeous things. I was lucky enough to meet him a few times and get to know him a little bit.

0: play alongside of him at some events. And he created this sort of movement called Lowercase that was about quiet sound. So it was directly in opposition to noise and noise music and that sort of thing.
1: So quieter frequencies, you mean?
0: Quiet volume, quiet frequency.
1: But heardable, like for human ears?
0: Yeah. Yeah. It was about celebrating quiet.
1: Okay.
0: Which I really dug. Because
1: we all need to be quieter.
0: I'm not a big fan of the noise, so and never have been. I don't think I ever will be. But so I found out about that, and I had gotten my first Mac, and I was trying to mess around with sound, and I also found out about field recording because this was around. It was the late 90s, probably like 97, 98. Mm. I got my first mini disc recorder.
1: Right.
0: Because I could finally, I never really did any field recording on audio tape. I didn't start field recording until mini discs came along. And
1: so after cassette, pretty much.
0: Yeah. So once I started field recording, I initially was like collecting sounds to like make experimental, so-called experimental music out of samples of things that I'd recorded. Mm-hmm. And I just started recording everything, but I eventually gravitated towards recording inside museums. Because I've been obsessed with museums since I was a little kid.
1: Mm-hmm.
0: The kind of
1: ambience of museums.
0: Yeah.
1: When they come alive, sort of the interiority of museums, is that what you mean?
0: Yeah. At first I didn't know why I was recording them, and I didn't have anything specific to record. I mean, I remember I recorded some, I'm blanking on the artist's name now. That's really good. They're going to take away my PhD. I recorded some neon sculptures at the Museum of Contemporary Art in Chicago. Mm-hmm. And I think that was the first time I got in trouble with museum security, for doing something like that. Because I got a little too close. And now I can tell many, many, many stories about getting in trouble with museum security related to making audio recordings in museums. I was doing this recording for like experimental music. I ran a net label. I don't know if you remember those. Those started around the same time. They started as sort of a part of the fallout from MP3s becoming a thing. People who make experimental music all over the world realized that no one was really ever going to pay them for their music anyway, so that they may as well give it away for free.
1: Right.
0: So that's what net labels were. You would put in a lot of work crafting, you know, music for people to listen to, artwork to go along with it, online exhibitions of things, all for no pay, and no one ever paid you for it. We just gave it all away. And I did that for over 12 years. Made no money. And then...
1: Well, it's not changed much, John.
0: No.
1: People still don't make money off of streaming.
0: No, exactly. But But there wasn't even the pretense.
1: Right.
0: Like, yes, there was literally no option of making money. This was like, please listen to what we do. We know no one really wants to hear
1: it. To spread the movement.
0: Yeah.
1: One would say.
0: Yeah. It was, I think it was kind of a desperate bid for attention.
1: A crusade for the experimentalist.
0: Yes. That was always something that I never felt all that comfortable in.
1: Mm.
0: I felt kind of like a poser in many ways. Because I had no training, but the reason why I kind of found out about the lowercase stuff, and then I thought, maybe I could try to make something treating sound the way I used to treat lines of charcoal when I would draw. My sound stuff was kind of an attempt to treat sound like drawing. Because I've been drawing since I was born, so that's kind of how I got into it. But then the transition to museums happened a lot later.
1: Right. So speaking of museums, explain to our listeners what is the Museum of Portable Sounds, and where might we find it?
0: Well, I have it right here, actually.
1: Yes.
0: And the Museum of Portable Sound is it started in here in London in 2015. And it is a museum dedicated to collecting, exhibiting, preserving sounds as museum objects. And so the museum itself physically is one phone. It's an iPhone 4S.
1: Okay.
0: Why
1: the iPhone S 4S specifically?
0: Yes, I've had a lot of people try to come up with meaning for that.
1: Okay.
0: Actual meaning. And sadly, there was no big conceptual thing.
1: Mm-hmm.
0: It was purely a matter of economics, because I moved to London in 2014 to do a PhD from Chicago. And in Chicago, while I was getting ready to move here, I thought, I should really get one of them smartphone things. So I was still in 2014, I was still using a relative dumb phone. It was sort of a hybrid. It wasn't quite as advanced as a BlackBerry,
1: right?
0: But it was not an actual smartphone. So I bought an iPhone 4S.
1: Okay,
0: and I thought, I'll just get this, because I did a little research online and found out that you can get American phones cracked over in
1: the UK or Europe, yeah.
0: So then you can use them on the networks here.
1: Mm-hmm.
0: So I thought, okay, awesome.
1: Let's just ship a bunch of them.
0: No. So I bought one. And when I moved here, I found out very quickly that the provider in the US that I bought this from is the one United States provider whose phones cannot be cracked.
1: Wow.
0: Yeah. So I just went, okay, threw it in a drawer and had to buy another iPhone.
1: Yes.
0: Which was really painful. Seeing as I was a PhD student with not a lot of income. And so I had been thinking about making a sound-related museum for a few years before then. And it wasn't until I moved to London that I kind of cracked it. Because originally I was thinking about, like, you know, a real big physical place.
1: Mm-hmm.
0: And I had this crazy outline of what it was going to be, and it was the kind of thing that I'd never be able to do as a student.
1: Right.
0: Because I envisioned it being about as large as the British Museum. So then one day I was like, I came to London to do a PhD about the sounds inside of museums. Mm-hmm. And so I had been making sound maps of museums for several years. I'd made maps of several museums by then. And I was working on one of Tate Modern. And one day I was walking to Tate Modern, getting ready to go inside and record it. And it finally, for some reason, it just dawned on me, like, if what I want to do is make a museum about sound, maybe all it needs to be is a museum where you listen to things. And if it's just about listening, if it's about the act of listening and about the content of what you're listening to,
1: it removes the physicality of it.
0: Yeah, you don't need a building.
1: Right.
0: I can just do it on an iPod.
1: Mm.
0: And I was like, I don't have money to buy an iPod. Wait a minute. I have
1: that phone on that drawer.
0: That stupid iPhone 4S in the bottom of a drawer. And that actually ended up being really lucky. Mm-hmm. At first it was awkward. Back in 2014, you have to sort of time travel in your mind back to then. The first question everybody asked me was, why isn't it an iPod? Because it was right before the iPod really died.
1: Right.
0: Like before they stopped being cool and phones had completely replaced them.
1: Yes.
0: And I was like, I had a phone. Like, it's fine. But what has been really nice about it is several things. One is that the iPhone OS, and by the way, the OS has not been updated since November of 2015.
1: Right.
0: This phone has not been connected to the internet since then.
1: And it probably can't, because of the iOS updates, it'll be very, very slow,
0: yeah,
1: isn't it?
0: Oh, yeah. I don't think it would really work. It still does work, but all I need is the music app on it to play sounds. So
1: it's almost like an MP4.
0: Yeah, I mean,
1: in essence,
0: it's so that made it really easy, because I was able to just hand this thing to people and say, it's just the music app, like, here's how it's organized, blah blah blah.
1: Mm-hmm.
0: And they could be up and running in under a minute.
1: Right.
0: But also there's really good built into even this far back version of iOS, there's really good accessibility built into it. So mm-hmm. when I've had visitors who are blind or have
1: impaired or something.
0: Impaired vision and things, they can use the accessibility features that are built into it. That's to another
1: enlarge
0: reason.
1: The characters or something.
0: Yeah.
1: Is it? Yeah.
0: Or have the interface spoken to them.
1: Oh, yes, of course.
0: So, like,
1: dictation.
0: That one of the big criticisms of it at first was, why didn't you build your own app?
1: Oh God, come on.
0: Which is,
1: can't be, I mean, that well, it's not like it's hard, but even so.
0: Well, it was a lot harder back in 2014.
1: Yes.
0: There was no vibe coding back in 2014. but that stems from that same idiotic perspective from experimental music during the time that I was doing it, which was, if you were using off-the-shelf software and you weren't creating your own Max MSP patches, you weren't really an experimental musician.
1: Right.
0: That you had to be a gearhead in order to be taken seriously.
1: Yes. It's a very technocratic view of it, but almost way of saying.
0: Oh yeah. My response to that always used to be, so does Morton Feldman's music suck because he didn't build his own piano? Like,
1: yeah.
0: Did Rembrandt's painting suck because somebody else mixed his paints for him?
1: Yes, of course. Like, no, I totally get it. It's not about the
2: Yeah.
1: It's not about how complex the medium construction is, but more so the end result, the exactly. outcome.
0: Exactly.
1: You know?
0: And that's, I mean, that's totally carried over to this project, where, like, I don't use really, like, expensive gear.
1: Mm-hmm.
0: The field recordings that I make, so the museum is filled with field recordings, most of which are recordings that I've made around the world.
1: Do people go to a specific space to be given this iPhone,
0: What happens is they get in touch with me. They go to the museum's website, which is museumofportablesound.com. There's a contact form on there you can fill out, and then we arrange a time and place to meet. When that happens, I've met people in all kinds of different places. I've met people in Airbnbs. I've met people in...
1: Seriously, that's funny.
0: Yeah.
1: That's amazing.
0: I've met people in their homes. I've met people mostly, though, in cafes.
1: So you know no more different than an ethnomusicologist back in the day, just going from prairie to prairie, recording songs. Instead of recording songs, you're just showing them to people.
0: I am not an ethnomusicologist. I do not want to be associated with ethnomusicology, because this museum is not about music.
1: Yes, it's about sound.
0: It's about sound, and those are two very different things.
1: Yes. No, absolutely.
0: Anyway, that's a very, very large pet peeve of mine, because sure. when people hear the name Museum of Portable Sound, they're like, oh, what kind of music is it?
1: Oh, yes. But I think that's the standard question that most practitioners get. It's like, what kind of music is it?
0: If you use the word sound, it's automatically assumed that it's music.
1: That it's music. Yeah.
0: And these days, I hate to say it, but the vast majority of sound, creative sound out there, is music.
1: Yeah.
0: It's not art. It's not sound art. I have a very, what's the word? I'm a sound art renegade. I no longer believe that there is a thing called sound art.
1: Okay. Let's unpack that later. But I do like it. And speaking of that, you know, our understanding of sounds as a sort of like, maybe that's the geeky bit of it, as a sort of like earthly phenomena, has changed a lot over the centuries. And, you know, if we could categorize it in a kind of like alphabet or language that could be manifested or translated into a variety of forms, for instance, text in a musical score, to even the objectivity of a primitive phonotogram with its wave signature similar to the drawings etched by a seismograph needle. If that makes sense, if you can imagine that. I mean, the fact that the technology of recording itself, recording reproduction, has drastically morphed itself by the pace of each decade, returning us with a different format of streaming and storing sound. And, you know, we have gone from the materiality and sound storage from tinfoil, wax, shellac, vinyl, cassettes, I mean, you name it, to MP3s, to the immateriality of that sound storage, now stored in the cloud, you know.
0: It's not immaterial.
1: It's not immaterial, yes, because it has space in the cloud.
0: No.
1: Explain me then.
0: The cloud is not a cloud.
1: Mm.
0: The cloud is a very physical
1: thing.
0: Series of data centers.
1: Data centers, yes, of course.
0: Cables. All kinds of rare earth elements that are mined by child slaves in Democratic Republic of Congo, the ironically named Democratic Republic of Congo. And also, in order to access the sounds on the so-called cloud. You need one of these things, which is also made of rare earth elements.
1: And it's an object in itself as well.
0: You need a phone. You need earbuds or headphones. And data itself is not immaterial. It is stored physically. Even if it's stored as magnetic tape.
1: Or chips or whatever. Yeah,
0: that stuff is all physical. Mm-hmm. So I know it's tempting to say that sound and sound recording has dematerialized, but it hasn't dematerialized. It's just that the majority of the stuff involved is kept locked away from everyone.
1: Yeah, perhaps dematerialized because it lives on this other dimension, which isn't...
0: No, it lives right here on Earth.
1: It lives in data centers, as you said, and many times we're going by the roads and, you know, you look at a regular building and it's actually a data center.
0: Yeah.
1: Of course, that is a reality. But as an object that lives within us, that used to be directly seen as an object of recording reproduction, that idea in itself has so slowly faded away. That's more in that regard that I sort of draw the parallel between material and immaterial, because it's not a direct translation of what the object is made for. But anyways, you know, you can even go back to the present zeitgeist of AI generated sound, which is also another thing.
0: Sorry.
1: No, I totally get it. I'm asking you because I want to know how does one begin to comprehend, you know, the impact of these changes in the phonographic industry when the technology of today seems to be made completely obsolete by the day of tomorrow? Do we think that perhaps we need a lot of revisionism in sound as a discipline, or is this simply the curse of postmodernism and it's entirely futile to even want to go back and understand these changes?
0: I've written a book called A Brief History. I would be an idiot if I would say there's no point in going back and trying to understand these things. But the way I structured the book, and this book, A Brief History of Sound Recording, is actually, it's a guidebook to one of the 36 galleries in the Museum of Portable Sound. Mm-hmm. And so the contents of the gallery is coincidentally 36 sounds that are written about in the book. They're sound recordings that are written about in the book, and they start at the very beginning of sound recording in 1853, and the book ends around 2001. The reason I finished it there, mm-hmm. or cut it off there, is that that was like dead center in the middle of the MP3 crisis. Mm-hmm. The shift to streaming came later, but everyone was around 2001. Everyone was already talking about the fact that music was now immaterial, mm-hmm. and the final sound object in the book is what I consider to be the final physical audio format. New physical audio format that was invented, mm-hmm. Which was the hit clip.
1: Hit clip.
0: Yes. Hit clips were an audio format aimed at children, and it was produced by a toy company, Hasbro, and what hit clips were a sort of salvaging of a technology that was created in part by George Lucas for the action figures that were sold alongside Star Wars Episode I, The Phantom Menace, in 1997 or 98.
1: That sort of reminds me of The Talking Doll by Thomas Edison.
0: Yeah.
1: Well, it's not by Thomas Edison, by his factory.
0: Yeah.
1: But it's sort of...
0: Well, yeah. There's a long, long history of talking dolls.
1: And they are so creepy, honestly.
0: Yes, yes, yes. Was it Chatty Cathy, I think, was a big one in the 1960s that had an actual phonograph in it.
1: Yes, yes.
0: Well, I mean, Edison's had a phonograph in it too, but it really sucked.
1: It did.
0: It terrified people, and it was one of his bigger failures, one of his many failures. But anyway, so when George Lucas wanted to sell action figures when he was coming back to making Star Wars movies in the late 90s, the first wave of action figures came out with something called Comtech chips. Mm-hmm. And these were essentially like RFID tags that you would hold up alongside a player. So it would scan the RFID tag and then play what was essentially like an 8-bit audio recording.
1: Right.
0: Of dialogue and sound effects from the movie.
1: Mm-hmm.
0: Unfortunately, the implementation was absolutely terrible. The recordings were not the voices of the actual actors. They were other people.
1: Why was that so? Because of some kind of like mechanical rights or
0: God
1: rights
0: knows.
1: Of reproduction or something?
0: That I'm assuming it had something to do with rights to the likenesses of the actors.
1: Mm-hmm.
0: Like they had already signed away their visual likenesses, but they probably didn't sign away their
1: sonic
0: audio.
1: Reproduction.
0: Yeah. Mm. And so and also like they were incredibly limited. They could only hold up like I think the longest Comtech chip for Star Wars, I think, was around like 45 seconds or something. So Hit Clips, which came out by the same company later, when they first launched, they could only hold 1 minute of audio. And they were selling pop songs like Britney Spears and the one that I have in the museum's collection is Pump Up the Jam.
1: Pump Up the Jam.
0: Yes, and I actually have it here.
1: Well, you should play it for us.
0: I can. Hopefully the battery works. Wait. So there.
1: Attention, we're live on Resonance FM 104.4. There is a demonstration of a hit clip.
0: So this is a hit clip. I'm holding up.
1: It's like of a keychain thing. If you have it in front of you, that's exactly how it looks like. It's sort of small and squared.
0: So kids were supposed to collect these and attach them to a keychain, and many kids had like keychains full of these things. They ultimately, when they ended, they had released less than 100 of them.
1: Mm-hmm. That's a kind of museum of portable sound in a way.
0: Oh, yes.
1: A token of MOP.
0: So you take the
1: chip.
0: Hit clip.
1: Yeah, the hit clip.
0: And the player that I have, they had several different players. They had like a an alarm clock and a little mini boombox.
1: It looks quite chunky. It has a sort of, one would say like a slot thing that you insert in, and it kind of looks like a we describe that? It's a kind of a
0: purple and silver plastic.
1: Yes.
0: it's incredibly turn of the 21st century design.
1: Yes.
0: And it was sponsored by Yahoo.
1: It did.
0: So it has the Yahoo logo on it.
1: Of course. There
0: and
1: we
0: so
1: go.
0: You take the chip and insert it, and hopefully the battery is powerful enough.
1: God, that's really lo-fi. That is brilliant. Oh my God, that is perfect.
0: So yeah, so when they first started, they could only this chip is referred to as a 1 minute mini mix.
1: Wow.
0: Of Technotronics Pump Up the Jam.
1: Was that like super popular in the US
0: yes.
1: then?
0: Yes. Okay. It was popular in the US and here.
1: And here. Okay.
0: There
1: and
0: is
1: what sort of time are we talking about? Time frame?
0: This is 2001 to 2004.
1: Wow.
0: I believe.
1: So quite short-lived, as most things in the music industry.
0: Yes. So they started out very popular. Then people started to realize, like, hey, my kid is paying $5 for 1 minute of a song. That's kind of a ripoff. And so they announced Hit Clip discs, where they made the chip larger and disc-shaped.
1: Right.
0: And it could hold 2 minutes.
1: 2 minutes. Wow.
0: Yeah. That was announced
1: for an extra dollar.
0: Yes. I believe that was announced in 2004. Yeah.
1: And that's on a brief history of sound recording.
0: Yes.
1: Curious fact on page?
0: Page 87.
1: 87.
0: And like they had like celebrities all over this and stuff, but nothing could save it. And it was mercifully killed later in 2004. and there really hasn't been a physical format since.
1: Yeah.
0: So that's why I argue that this is
1: a friction. That's where the friction lives. But you know, when we separate sound from its original source, because we are talking about that, i.e. the body, the place, the moment,
0: yeah,
1: does it lose meaning, or does it actually gain new meanings every time it's heard? Because we have sort of entered this era of like complete banalization of everything, endless pictures, videos, and voice notes that we can take with our smartphones. And it's become very ingrained in our vocabulary and human manifestation in general. And especially now, I'm sorry to say it again, but with AI, we will no longer be even able to distinguish real voice from a deep fake. What does that mean for future generations? Will AI find its own way of being weaponized even against us? Have we once again been tricked by a technology that we completely don't understand yet? Because it's already bad for the artist, you know, it's betrayed the artist, Spotify, you know, and all sorts of other streaming services.
0: Yeah. Oh, it's, I mean, AI is a massive topic that I could talk about for hours. and AI has already been weaponized.
1: Yes.
0: Like it's, deepfakes are
1: everywhere.
0: Yeah. They're everywhere. They've been everywhere for a while now, and they've been used politically. The last Irish election, they did a deep fake of the of the woman who eventually became Ireland's prime minister, claiming a fake video of her announcing that she was pulling out of the race. We're now in an era where we cannot trust audio recordings, which I find incredibly sad, but I think that whole situation, that whole moral conundrum, it's more than a conundrum, it's like a moral cesspool. I'm fairly convinced that, I mean, that we're already seeing a lot of resistance against AI, particularly in the U.S., which is ground zero for
1: implementation.
0: Yeah, AI shenanigans. I'm blanking on the exact number, but there, I don't know how many hundreds of millions of dollars of data center projects have already been canceled due to pushback from local residents voting out people who have approved data center building projects. So there's a lot of pushback, and I really think that if you look at that coupled with the growing, and I kind of hate to bring this up as an example because I make fun of it all the time, and I make fun of it on the museum's website as well. There's a page about the cassette comeback.
1: Yeah.
0: That you can find a link to that on the
1: well. There's already the vinyl resurgence, isn't it? But it's not quite the same.
0: Well, no, the cassette comeback has been happening since about 1997.
1: Right.
0: And it seems to have, at least last year, I think last year may have been the peak for the cassette comeback, because now they're starting to talk about CDs coming back in the press.
1: Mm-hmm.
0: Which is ridiculous because they literally never went away. There are a lot of people who still buy CDs.
1: Yeah. We're talking about this because of storage, of course, because it's problematic, correct?
0: Not sure I get you.
1: Because you said that the cassette is going to come back, but it has been already here. It's never left.
0: Well, no, yeah, in a way, but it's not back the way that the media presents it.
1: Right.
0: They sensationalize it, and they make all these ridiculous claims every year that the cassette is coming back, because cassette sales are minusculely increasing every year. They're not back. They'll never be back the way they used to be.
1: Yes, of course.
0: But there is this sort of growing unease with streaming anything, streaming video, streaming audio. And I do think that AI is kind of going to be the breaking point that finally, like, things will swing back to physicality.
1: To analog.
0: See, no, I don't think it'll be analog, because that's another
1: rabbit hole.
0: Well, no, that's another sort of irritation of mine. Like, at the beginning of this year, people were declaring that 2026 is the year of the analog, and they were showing iPods.
1: Okay.
0: It was, using an iPod is analog. No, it's not. It's just not online.
1: Yes.
0: But
1: it's digital, nonetheless.
0: It's just as digital as your Spotify,
1: of course,
0: kids.
1: Of course, yes, yes.
0: But, yeah.
1: I think what you're trying to argue is that with, you know, the world becoming everything that we process and perceive and consume in terms of culture being AI generated, that there will be a surge to go back to a more sort of, I won't say analog,
0: no,
1: but
0: a more grounded physical
1: interchange.
0: Offline,
1: off the grid.
0: Yeah.
1: So, okay.
0: Because it's more about rejecting.
1: I mean, that's kind of already happening, but within the digital realm, the sort of authenticity algorithm sort of trying, because people have been bombarded and have been bombarded since, you know, endless scrolling was invented, by sort of fake content,
0: yeah,
1: and now even more, yeah, fake with AI, that of course it just creates this counterculture wave of like, I want to see real shit now. Sorry, well, I shouldn't say shit.
0: But that's okay. I'm not in charge of.
1: No, but we shouldn't actually say it live. Okay. That's the problem.
0: Oops.
1: Oops. There we go.
0: I'm honestly shocked. It wasn't me who went there. But no, I think the only people who actually want everything to be AI are the billionaires,
1: mm-hmm,
0: because they don't want to pay human beings to create anything anymore.
1: Yes.
0: Regular human beings hate AI stuff,
1: mm-hmm,
0: for the most part. there's a tremendous amount of resistance to it.
1: Mm-hmm.
0: And
1: fear as well.
0: Yeah, there's a lot of fear, but...
1: I mean, let's just say there's a tremendous amount of fear out there because of the knowledge of being entirely and altogether replaced.
0: Oh, yeah.
1: Which is a very... Yeah. Primal instinctual reaction to anything that is superior to the human intelligence.
0: I definitely agree.
1: But yeah, so, you know, we're coming out to the end of the program. So before we go and sort of resume, there are lots of things I wanted to cover, but obviously we only ever have 60 minutes in the show.
0: I talk too much.
1: We want to listen. Listen, that's why we're here. So very, very quickly, because we literally have 2 minutes. So I'd say 1 minute for wrap up.
0: Okay.
1: Do you have any recommendations or a message to our listeners regarding the book and this recent publication in general that you'd like to share with our listeners? And where might we purchase your new publication, your new book?
0: The only place it is available is exclusively from the museum's website, so museumofportablesound.com.
1: Mm-hmm.
0: It's right on the homepage. You can't miss it. The feedback that I've gotten on the book so far has been really positive. It's gotten good reviews in the Wire magazine and Wallpaper magazine. And thank you for letting me talk about it.
1: Absolutely, John. Thank you so much for coming in today. What a pleasure to have you here at Resonance FM. And this is it from me this week, but don't drift too far next week. Tuesday, the 7th of May, our new schedule from 7 to 8, every Thursdays will be live. We'll be back into the studio for more deep dive interviews with artists, collectives, labels, producers, and daring academics, researchers, and curators like Dr. John Cannenberg. I will be eclipsing our surprise guest next week on Monday. 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
2: 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Tonight's programme is given over to one man, John Cale, the Welsh musician and composer who co-founded the Velvet Underground. Cale went on to produce records for The Stooges, Patti Smith and The Happy Mondays. He also made a long run of solo albums, chief among them Paris 1919. He is the last surviving founder of the Velvet Underground, and I interviewed him back in 2009 when he was on the road performing Paris 1919 in full for the first time, a record he'd waited 37 years to play complete. Luscombe's Choice ran to 30 minutes in those days, so the conversation was split across two parts. The first half went out as planned, but technical issues in the studio meant the second half of the interview never aired. That week, you heard the first part replayed, followed by records standing in for what Cale had said, including his work with the Happy Mondays. So there's a certain fitness to this. Cale waited 37 years to play Paris 1919 whole, and here, 17 years on, is a conversation about it, finally heard whole itself. Certainly a more modest event, but nonetheless presented in sequence, unedited, and with the music running through it. So without further ado, here is John Cale. John, thanks so much for giving us your time today. And you've had a very varied career in which you've created a body of idiosyncratic and critically acclaimed work. What were your early musical influences?
3: I got my druthers in Wales when I was growing up in Ghana, because there was a library there that I used to go. It was a kind of behind the Ruskin program that allowed me to send off for any music that I wanted. And I could get scores, I could get Webern, I could get Haberstock Ramati, any of these really rarefied scores from Universal that would come from, usually those scores would come from the Marylebone Public Library. Mm. I got to send away and I get presents in the mail. I mean, it was great. You get these scores, and then sometimes eventually to get records of all these new music records. And so Stockhausen and all that stuff was available in the post.
2: You must have had a very early understanding of the technical aspects of music, presumably to be interested in scores and music like that.
3: Yeah, a lot of that sort of played a role in New York later on when I was working with Lamont, because there was we started looking at all the intervals in the musical scale, and there was one UNESCO pamphlet that had all the intervals in it. And, looking at the acoustic side of music was really what drove us to New York at the time in the 60s.
2: Do you think a more technical approach or appreciation of music detracts in any way from the visceral pleasure, you know, the sheer blind enjoyment of it?
3: It can do, but in my case, it really came to represent risk.
2: Mm.
3: Because I didn't start writing songs until I was really in New York, and that was pastures new for me. And all the theory that was with Lamont and everything else seemed to work with all the songs that we were doing in the Reverend Underground. But more than anything, I think it's this sense of structure. I mean, the thing that Cage taught you was that there was about responsibility and performance.
2: Mm.
3: And really, you have to think. You just don't go out there and not think about what you're going to do.
2: Mm.
3: You have to think about what you're going to do before you step out on stage and kind of have a plan.
2: Mm.
3: That kind of stuck with me, and it made sense.
2: Do you think that in any sense detracts from the flexibility and fluidity of performance, or do you think it helps, you know, having a very definite idea of what you want to do before you go out there?
3: No, you learn the balance.
2: Mm.
3: You learn the balance, what you really intend to do, or what you don't know what you're going to do. So you make decisions about what you don't know and what you do know.
2: Mm. Mm.
3: And that balance between those two things is really what works if you're good at it.
2: With songs like Sister Ray, for example, it's got a fairly jam-like feel to it, and I suppose it's quite challenging in that it's not too accessible, but if you listen carefully, there's a lot going on underneath, and it sounds very structured. Was that what you were trying to achieve with songs like that?
3: Yeah. Yes, exactly. I mean, there weren't too many takes, but it was pretty funny,
2: the
3: way it worked out. I mean, we'd done it a lot of times on stage, and at the point at which we recorded it was really just about the point of before we just slowly drifted apart.
2: Mm.
3: And, you know, there were times when we did concerts where we'd each start the concert off with an improvisation, and we'd each go up there and do our improv on our own and add personnel. And until eventually it was just, you know, it was just symptomatic of what was going on that, and I didn't realize it until later that what was going on. But I mean, we were drifting apart, and that's why we ended up really putting everybody up on their own on stage.
2: Mm.
3: Go out first and play drums, and then I'd join them.
2: Mm.
3: Sterling would join, and Lou would join, and eventually we get to songs.
2: That was John Cale discussing Sister Ray. Now, I'm only going to play you a segment of it, and there's a reason for that. It's a long track with themes and language that probably stray beyond the licensing remit of an early evening broadcast. So this is a taste rather than the whole thing. The near 18-minute piece that takes up the entire second side of White Light, White Heat. It features Lou Reed on vocals and guitar, John Cale on organ, Sterling Morrison on guitar, and Maureen Tucker on drums. And I'd like to sincerely thank my father for having these records in the house. Listening to this and reading William Burroughs genuinely gave me a reason to live when I was a teenager stuck in rural England in the early 90s. So here it is, Sister Ray.

don't identify. Who's standing at this way on? Good. Picking up, picking. I'm just going on.

0: That was the Velvet Underground with Sister Ray, or as much as we could give you this side of 9 o'clock, recorded more or less in one take, just as the four of them were starting to drift apart. It makes it all the more striking how of a piece it sounds, and that's something I put to John Cale, because for a band pulling in so many directions, the Velvet Underground's records hang together remarkably well. Here's what he said when I asked whether that came from a shared musical ideology.
1: Yeah, I mean, yeah, there was a feeling of you know, us against them, against the world, and that really drove us for quite a long time.
0: Mm.
1: There was a time, you know, when we worked. Yeah, you can hear it in those in the box set about how the song started out and how they ended up.
0: Mm.
1: And there was a time when we did Venus. I was very excited. I thought that we had something there that nobody else. You know, it was kind of. What can you do that nobody else will be able to copy?
0: True.
1: And originality was very important at the time.

That was Venus in Furs from the Velvet Underground's 1967 debut, The Velvet Underground and Nico, Lou Reed on vocals and guitar, John Cale on viola, Sterling Morrison on guitar, and Maureen Tucker on percussion. We'll now rejoin the conversation where we left it, with Cale on the role structure played in the band, and

0: to bring the piece from where we started to where we were going. I mean, that was something that we, you know, we were well aware of. And you know, there was a purpose. The way the crazy guitar solos would work, there was a purpose for all of that. That there was a time when at the beginning of a song, that if it happened too early, you really had to leave a space so that you could finish off the piece. You've got to find people that really, that you work with, that really has a similar idea. You know, I my ideal of having us go out on stage, I mean, this is only my personal view, where Lou could improvise words and we would provide the musical background and try and provide something closer to Phil Spector's wall of sound behind him so that he could improvise. That came about, you know, in a very rare concert that we did down in San Diego. And the song itself was Sister Ray Part 3, and we didn't know what he was going to improvise, but he turned into a preacher at one song, at one point in it. And just these personalities that would come about, that was really, you know, the payoff for me was to see someone, you know, become somebody else on stage.
1: Something like The Gift is genuinely literary, you know, a short story set to music. Would you say the Velvet Underground were a band as shaped by visual art and literature as you were by music and music theory?
0: Definitely. I mean, I think the first point of contact between Lou and I was really literature. I mean, and really what books have you read that really embody the risk that we're talking about taking here? And his favorite was Last Agent of Brooklyn.
2: Fantastic. Absolutely fantastic, yeah.
0: And so anyway, there's a lot of talk about the delivery, but The Gift, we had a piece, an instrumental piece that we enjoyed playing because we thought we were Booker T when we played it. I mean, it was the same idea. It was a guitar solo, and it was a funky little piece. And when we recorded it, because we hadn't worked out many more songs, we had this piece that didn't seem right to just leave it as an instrumental. And so I said, well, you've got that short story about the guy who nails himself to his girlfriend. And I read that over the top.
2: Yeah,
0: but I mean, if it wasn't, you know, all of them had literary merit. It wasn't just like slapdash, and I thought that the short story was pretty well done.
1: Yeah, you're right. It was fantastic. You know, very, very compelling piece. And your accent works particularly well on The Gift. And the reading clearly wasn't avant-garde for its own sake. I mean, were you happy with how it turned out? I mean, it certainly left an indelible imprint on me as a teenager. So it's wonderful hearing the voice that performed it.
0: Well, that was probably about, I don't know, it's probably 3 years, 4 years after I arrived in New York, and I left the Lamont experiment and joined the VU. And I was running into people that I worked with. Tony Conrad professor told me that for the first year while I was down there working with them, that there was a lot of smiling and nodding going on because nobody really understood, was sure that they understood what on earth I was saying. And that was kind of a setback. But I mean, I laughed about it and everybody else.
1: And the Velvet Underground were seen at the time as a fairly somber band. Do you think people missed the humour in what you were doing? There certainly seems to be a good deal of intentional wit, you know, particularly in songs like The Gift.
0: Well, you'd have to pay pretty close attention. I mean, lose sense of humour in the lyrics. You've got to focus on it.
3: Waldo Jeffers had reached his limit. It was now mid-August,

next day, Waldo went to the supermarket to purchase Professor Strickland. He brought the master tape to a staple gun and a medium-sized cardboard box just right for a person of his build. He judged that with a minimum of jostling, he could ride quite comfortably. A few air holes, some water, a dozen of night snacks, and it would probably be as good as going tourist. By Friday afternoon, Waldo was sent. He was thoroughly packed, and the post office had agreed to pick him up at 3 o'clock. He'd marked the package fragile, and as he said,

see a movie. If you'd only thought of this before. Suddenly, rough hands gripped at his pocket, and he felt himself worn up. He landed with a thud in the truck and was off. Marsha Bronson had just finished setting her hair. It had been a very rough weekend. She had to remember not to drink like that. Bill had been nice about it, though. After it was over, he said he still respected her, and after all, it was certainly the way of nature. And even though, no, he didn't love her, he did feel an affection for her. And after all, they were grown adults. Oh, and Bill could teach problems. But that seemed many years ago. She looked like her very, very best friend. Walked in through the porch screen door and into the kitchen. Oh God, it's absolutely morbid outside. I know what you mean. I feel all the heat. Marsha tightened the belt on her.

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That schmuck, said Sheila. Waldo trembled with expectation. Well, you might as well open it, said Sheila.

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She ran downstairs, and when she came back up, she had a large sheet metal cutter in her hand. "This is the best I could find," she said. "Here, you do it. I'm gonna die." She sank into a large fluffy couch and exhaled noisily. Sheila tried to make a slip of clean mask and tape and then it can't be flat. The blade was too big and there wasn't enough room. "God damn this thing," then smiling, "I got an idea." "What?" said Roger. "Just watch," said Sheila, touching her finger to her head. Inside the package,

That's the cover by both handles. Took a deep breath and plunged the long blade through the middle of the package, through the masking tape, through the cardboard, through the cushioning, and right through the center of Waldo Jeffers' head. Split slightly and caused

0: That was The Gift, John Cale reading over the Velvet Underground from White Light, White Heat. The story is Lou Reed's, and Cale's flat delivery is near perfect. I wanted to turn to the solo records and to Paris 1919 in particular, if we could, John, which is a comparatively rich and accessible album. What were you trying to say with it, and why the departure from the more stripped-down, challenging work of the Velvet Underground?
1: You know, as soon as Chris Collins arrived, it was like clear that I would benefit from finishing these songs before going into the studio.
0: Mm.
1: And so I took that on and finished them. I mean, a lot of the albums since then have not been as efficiently put together, but there was a time when I wasn't sure how things were going, but when I left the studio in the evening, I'd find out that Chris had been there working on the sound for like 4 hours after I'd left,
0: just
1: going back over and over the tracks. And that kind of focus really benefits in the end, because you usually get comfortable with the tracks. And there was no improvisation at all. And having young musicians, the UCLA orchestra, the musicians, the string players from there, we deliberately went out and didn't want to have some well-worn string players of Hollywood playing on the ring. It all hung together very well.
0: And Chris Thomas has stated that he's been very fortunate in his career to be approached by artists who want to work with him rather than contracted by a record label. Was that the case with Paris 1919?
1: Oh, I think Warner came up with the idea.
0: Oh, okay.
1: And my friend there said, well, we have Chris Thomas. And he came over, and then all of a sudden you were talking about Roxy Music, and that became Chris's next album. But it was just the attention to detail and cautious attention to detail, not panicking, real focus and caution. Because I think every engineer that came out of Air had the same qualities, pretty much.
0: Yeah, I mean, you know, you've had a fairly prestigious career as a producer as well. Would you say that sort of almost obsessive and calm attention to detail is a necessary trait, and usually one that you find in good producers?
1: Yeah, I think so. I think a lot of the people that I found in England that were like that were either came from the BBC or they came from there.
0: Mm.
1: And that's George Martin's influence on a lot more than just one generation.
0: Mm. Absolutely. And I mean, what's it been like reviving Paris 1919, and why now?
1: Well, I mean, they've been trying to get me to do it for about 20 years, and I felt this was the right time.
0: Yeah.
1: So I updated a few things, but pretty much stayed faithful to the original. And the orchestra that we're using is really basically just strings and brass.
0: Mm.
1: And so that first part of the concert is like that. The second half will be different from the one I did the RFH.
0: Mm.
1: It'll be different from the London show. It'll have a few extra songs in there. But then the second half is really, I can throw caution to the wind and screw around with stuff and do different rock and roll pieces.
0: What's it like coming back to songs which are, almost 37 years old now?
1: Well, you discover new things about them.
0: Mm.
1: I'm still not clear on what some of the lyrics mean. And, I'm sort of pretty relaxed about that.
0: An enigma to yourself, then. So
1: I'm afraid so.
0: That's excellent.

0: That was Paris 1919, the title track from John Cale's 1973 album of the same name on Reprise. It was produced by Chris Thomas and recorded in Los Angeles with members of Little Feat, Lowell George, Richie Hayward and Bill Payne, the band and string and bass arrangements played by members of the UCLA Orchestra. And now back to John Cale. You've had a very prestigious career as a producer as well, and produced some of my favourite artists, Iggy Pop, Patti Smith. Can you tell us a little bit about your time behind the desk?
1: Well, I mean, they all had, you know, moments when you thought things were going to fall apart, but none of them really did. And I mean, the fact is, I think that the people that I worked with, I was very lucky that these were artists that they weren't going to stop. You know, you got the feeling that when you were in there, there was a program here, and it wasn't going to just sort of fade away. Patti was going to go on and on, and you know, she's the power, she's the gift of not proselytizing, but you know, it's a spiritual gift that she has. And Iggy is a performer.
2: I'm phenomenal.
1: He hasn't stopped either.
0: High and deserved praise for Patti Smith and Iggy Pop there. So let's hear from the artists themselves. Firstly, we shall hear Patti Smith with Gloria.

Electrifying. That was Gloria by Patti Smith, the opening track from her 1975 debut album Horses on Arista, produced by John Cale. The Patti Smith group on that record was Lenny Kaye on guitar, Ivan Kral on guitar and bass, Richard Soule on piano, and J.D. Doherty on drums. Next, we have the Stooges with 1969.

0: That was 1969 by The Stooges, the opening track of their 1969 debut album, The Stooges, on Elektra Records, produced by John Cale. The band there, Iggy Pop on vocals, Ron Asherton on guitar, Dave Alexander on bass, and Scott Asherton on drums. Next, Cale and I discussed the Happy Mondays. And what was it like working with the Happy Mondays in the mid-80s?
1: Yeah, that was shocking.
0: Yeah.
1: I just stopped drinking and everything.
0: Yeah, yeah.
1: And I was really, they were trying to put a square peg in a round hole. And it all worked out, but I don't think they were really. I saw them the other year in Kilowatts, I think. And they were just hilarious. I've never seen anybody have an influence on a room full of pretty well organized people, but it all just dissipated.
0: Yeah.
1: Based about 5 minutes. It just went completely to pieces.
0: Yeah, I know. Some people have said they're almost like a sort of comedy act.
1: Yeah, Bez and Sean, yes.
0: Yeah, I know, they're fantastic. I interviewed Sean at the end of last year, and he's really lucid and really charming to speak to. I think he often plays down the intelligence of some of his lyrics. Would you say that the whole musical approach was quite well organized?
1: Yeah. Well, they had a grip on that. And, yeah, I like that movie that was done about them. 24-Hour Party People.
0: Oh, yeah, that was a great film. Yeah, it was really good. And, yeah, Steve Coogan, who played the lead role, he's a really great British comic actor.

That was Tot Tot by the Happy Mondays from their 1987 debut album Squirrel and G-Man, 24-hour party people, plastic face, can't smile, brackets, whiteout, on Factory Records, produced by John Cale. And that brings us to the end of the show, almost. My enormous thanks to John Cale for the conversation and for a body of work that turns out to be something of a collage of my childhood heroes, The Stooges, Patti Smith, Happy Mondays, and of course, The Velvet Underground. So we'll close with The Velvet Underground. It's the closing track from their 1967 debut, and it's Cale at his most avant-garde, the furthest out the first album goes, which is the right place to leave him. You've been listening to Luscombe's Choice. I've been Will Luscombe, and this is The Velvet Underground with European Sun.

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2: First up is DJ Patois with an excerpt from Jara Im from his mixtape Harara Ballet via the Greek label He Crimes.

Sipping head spinning in the whirlwind. Niggas for the dead turned underneath me and my girlfriend. Son of a horse master, riverwind fashion. Money prices, poison, decimals, reported on the tax binge. Salvation, I'm like a Christmas for a hell ticket. Bullet shell missing void from heaven. Ooh, listen. 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Petty race starts, this thing of ours. Home rule fortune from.

K-Trio with Cat Draw from Parientes de la Vida from 577.

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2: Did you see that?
3: That? Really?
2: Yes, that. Did you see that?
3: Oh, what is it?
2: I don't know. I think it looks like a person.
4: What are you doing?
2: Wait, what? Oh, what? Are they sleeping?
3: Nindru Gunda?
2: Oh my god, you're right! They're sleeping standing up. Okay, like you had to admit that. That is really cool. Thanks. Just help me on this bridge, okay? I will be thankful for you. Oh my god. Okay. Alright, thanks. Wait. I think this occupied land. I think we should get out of here, okay? Let's just find a way out, alright? Come on. Let's see.

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4: World citizen number one, Gary Davis gained fame, or notoriety anyway, in 1949.
5: Of the flower of mankind.
6: From the United States of America really been able to quash a lot of the things on.
7: I was in Europe flying a B-17 in World War II. I figured it out that I didn't want to play that game anymore. Along came the bombing of Hiroshima and Nagasaki, and I said, that's it. We can't afford war. I'm not a national citizen. I'm stateless. I gave up being a national citizen when I was 26 years old. I'm a legitimate world citizen, as I hope you are. What does that mean? It means that you have the right to claim your own political allegiance in this world. It's one world we live in, whether we like it or not. And you're a human being. You come out of your mother's womb into the world. And this idea of nation states is totally dysfunctional. It's a carryover from another age. It prevents us from recognizing ourselves legally as world citizens. But what they did was, in 1948, they came out with the Universal Declaration of Human Rights. And that declaration says all human beings are born free and equal to dignity and rights. And they're endowed with reason and conscience and should act towards one another as a spirit of brotherhood. Well, everybody on that side of that house and everybody on this side, that means we are all brothers and human beings on the same level. The reason I'm here is because I just attended a conference in Montreal. The document that I'm going to be using when I come to this frontier, this fictional frontier, is this right here. It's called a World Passport. And it's based upon an article in the Universal Declaration of Human Rights. That article says everyone has the right to leave any country that is own and return to his country. Very interesting word, country, because it's not a state.
8: Мыслимо стратегічно. Це парамотен.
9: Парагоні.
10: І важне те, що Мурай зв'язана з рапортами останнього.

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0: I think he his presence is around as well, most definitely.
1: In addition, for sport,
2: adaptación rápida es la única clave para la victoria en un mundo digital en constante evolución. 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

0: pomidorlar yoki qarsildoq do'st.
1: O'zbek timsoli bo'lgan.
2: Dunyodagi eng kuchli insonlar. 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
3: kelishdi. The forest is a destroyer of dualities. You say man or woman, good or bad, you know, there or here, outside or inside, that the forest just destroys those duality. So it's this kind of liminal space where things that have fixed form, when they enter into the forest, they literally
4: break apart.
3: And which is what is revolutionary, politically powerful about the forest. Because our old, tired, conventional beliefs, once we enter into the forest, is a moment for us to regenerate and rethink them.
5: Con campos de adiestramiento donde la prueba final es la muerte del otro.
6: Clean Harrison described the worldviews of the indigenous shamans and plant people with whom she was working in the Amazon. She said this: everything is vibrantly alive in the same way we feel we are. Every single species has eyes with which it sees the world, and it sees as legitimate and true a version of the world as what we see. Every species has a song. It's part of an encyclopedia on the sonic level, in the same way the seeds are on another level. As a species, it has a vast set of relationships to all the others in its world and to its ecosystem. These plants are allies to each other. They're also not allies. It's a net of species that are communicating, and we're each just beads on a net. In these traditions, Kathleen concluded, the spirit resides in the species, and every species will speak to you in the same way from the same source. Take away your identifying mind and just see the spirit in the plants.

0: Has anybody ever heard of that before? Yes, good. But it's a small minority. You see, what this is saying is that only variety can absorb variety. You must have requisite variety. You've just seen me creating that situation on the blackboard. We have just been organizing Ashby's law in front of our eyes. Now, the point about it being called a law is that it will exert itself. Laws of nature, I hate the term, but never mind, it's shorthand. Laws of nature work because they are always operative and you can't stop them. I can't stop this chalk disobeying the law of, from obeying the law of gravity if I leave go of it. So Ashby's law will always come out. And the way it comes out is in chaos very often. If you imagine some policeman trying to direct the traffic, you know, by waving his arms about, and there's much traffic and some of it's round the corner and he can't see it, he hasn't got requisite variety. So you get a gridlock, you get a traffic jam. Because Ashby's law by Ashby's law, the situation will absorb the variety one way or another. If you've got an efficient signaling system, you can absorb the variety of the traffic by clever signaling, by switching this lane on, that lane on. It's what we do. But if you don't have an efficient switching system, if the policeman cannot absorb the variety is absorbed by this law in stationary behavior. You stop. Now, one of the ways that Ashby's law was dealt with in society was by oppression. You know, if it's illegal to do something, and by illegal I don't just mean that you can disobey the law and get away with it, I mean you get thrown into jail or shot. If you're in that kind of regime, then that is Ashby's law working, as I said earlier, with amplifiers on this loop. But if you release that, and that's what's happening in the world, getting away from tyranny, away from dictatorship, and into independence, what you are going to have is a boiling mass of variety being churned up, which we've never experienced before, and we do not know how to regulate it. That's why I began by saying we were in a pretty serious state.
1: This is where technology and digitization is taking us. In his latest book, The Earthly Community, Ashby looks at the way we're living, the way we're coexisting with nature and the ecosystem, and how humans have perhaps lost a sense of solidarity with all other living things. The Cameroonian philosopher also writes about the possibility for a last utopia. And well, we touch upon these themes today for our perspective, and Achille Mbembe joins me on the programme. Good morning to you.
2: Bye bye, Balita Lawan Ruan.
3: Maya,

imagine different ways of inhabiting the earth. And in the book you refer to, I draw extensively on African wisdom and modes of thought, which for a very long period of our life on earth have helped precisely to

0: the many different creatures that inhabit this earth.
1: Much by the time you go to school, so by the time you turn 7 or thereabout, your imagination

So imagination from the roots of the word, basically it means create images of something or representing something, representing the world. And of course, we all know how imagination touches and deeply moves us, especially when it's expressed through creative approaches that artists and musicians, for example, are really good at. And so it's a bit surprising that such a critical creative endeavor would be kind of dismissed when we talk about science. When you talk about science and you talk about imagination in science, the word takes a totally different

0: idea of imagination, of course, brings up like this feeling of unruly and out of control. And in a world that we say we feel increasingly unsafe, and we, as a counterpart, we feel like we need to control. The more we control, maybe we have the illusion that we will feel a little safer. But actually, maybe it doesn't work that way. And maybe, you know, we are standing in front of this door and we are so concerned that if we open it, we are going to unleash chaos. But in fact, maybe imagination can release those solutions that we are so desperately looking for and we can't see them.
1: I'm sure that if we look into the everyday struggles communities and people are involved in, some of the most inhospitable places on earth, mostly in the global south. There are examples, concrete ones, which show precisely how people begin to repair their milieus of life, how they relate to questions like water, access to housing, how little by little they access these rights, which I call the universal right to breathe, without which, of course, life becomes even impossible to think of.

So, why imagination is so important and why it's actually not that difficult? Because it represents a reservoir of meaning. And this is a meaning that is embodied. It's in our flesh, it's in our blood, it's in our roots. And not only that, but it's like it's made of a pre-linguistic system. So we don't even need to talk. We have it. We can feel it through our emotional system. Our body knows it. So it's kind of like a birthright. How lucky is that? We're so desperate for solution, and the solution is right here, inscribed in the system itself. So pretty easy, right? This was a great study because, you know, apart from the results, the scientific results, it was able to disrupt, you know, that linear thinking that, you know, if you don't have a brain and no neurons, you can't have this. And he says, no, it works some other way. And so we had to relinquish that or at least expand it. And but the other thing that was good for me personally is that basically he showed me that imagination is everywhere, no matter what kind of mind or what kind of form you are. And so in other words, it would be the same as saying that imagination is at the heart of nature, our own nature as the human form and any other nature. And equally, it's an important bridge between that heart and the mind that dreams the world into being. Again, whether it's the human mind or not. Now,

0: Okay.
1: No, I don't want it anymore.
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3: We can do something. 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
0: Achille Mbembe, thank you for being our guest on Perspective this morning. That's the La Communauté.
3: Thank you very much.
0: Terrestre, the earthly community, the third in his trilogy, out.
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2: 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I'm DJ BPM. This is Grime for the Unconverted. And a very special show tonight. Going to be showcasing the productions of Filthy Gears, an absolutely legendary producer from Rugby up in the Midlands. Prolific since I've first heard of his music back in, I think it was 2016 or maybe just before. And he just sent me absolutely amazing, just one of these people you open up your inbox and there's just like amazing tune after amazing tune after amazing tune. So this whole show is dedicated to the music of Filthy Gears. I'd like to acknowledge not just Filthy Gears, but all the independent grime artists and producers who are putting in so much work to keep grime alive, who deserve more acknowledgement, more acclaim. 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Enough said, massive respect out to Filthy Gears, the one and only. 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

Hello and welcome to this week's show. You're listening to Tunes from Turtle Island, and I'm Andrew GJ. And today I've got another really mixed bag of tunes from the indigenous musicians of Turtle Island. I started off today's show with the Latin funk and reggae band The B-Side Players. That was a new single from them. It was called The Real Ones. I'm going to follow that with the indie Mete-led band Street Pharmacy. This is another new one from them. It's called This Time.

Coda. Music for the soul, the songs for the spirit. It's meant to inspire you to be the highest version of you, to reach for greatness, you feel me? So let's get 'em. I got 'em. Let this song inspire.

And there you had the part Jamaican and part Nakota hip-hop artist Jakota. That was a new single from him. It was called Inspire You. Next up, I've got the Ojibwe artist Thea May. This track is from her new 3-track single called 27, and this track is called Head Transplant.

And a little bit of singer-songwriter pop there from the Manitoba-born Mete artist Galen. That was a new single. It was called Golden Bird. Now something a little different. This is the experimental alt-rock artist Danny Doll. She was one half of the band Miracle Dolls. She is Mandan, Hidatsa, and Arikara Nation, also known as the Three Affiliated Tribes. This is from her new EP, Floods and California Dreaming, and this track is called Heavy Rain.

And I guess you'd call that rock-influenced hip-hop. I'm not sure, really. That was the Lakota artist Tulips. That was a new single from her. It was called Honey Metal, which is fitting, really, because my next track is from End of Days and Tsunami. It's a metal track. I know that the vocalist and bass player of End of Days are indigenous. I'm not sure about the rest of the band. And they're based in Seattle. This, I think, is from their forthcoming album, Nothing But Hate, which comes out in September. The track is called Back to Back.

And that was three Mi'kmaq musicians from the Alsi-Buktuk First Nation in New Brunswick in the territory now known as Canada. Ethan Peters Beats, Wolf Castle and Chandelier. That was a new single from them. It was called Jaded. Next up, I've got a track from the Ojibwe blues artist Crystal Shuanda. It's a cover of the alt-country band The Mavericks track, Come Unto Me. It was inspired by the movie King Kong, and it's about that even this giant of a beast was at mercy of love. Crystal says this idea of when you truly love someone, you succumb to the feeling that you're willing to carry them in the dark times, and they will carry you.

And as we're nearing the end of the show, I'd like to take this opportunity to thank all the musicians who made the music that I'm playing tonight, and also to thank you for listening in. I'm Andrew GJ, and this is Tunes from Turtle Island. To find out more about the show, you can look at the Facebook page or go to the website tunesfromturtleisland.eu.

And there another track from the indigenous punk band The Dead Pioneers album Wagon Burner. That was called Zealots. Next up, I've got the singer-songwriter-composer Lauren Dossett and the Lumbee and Tuscarora artist Charlie Lowry. This track is called The Vision and the Call.

0: And that was the Cherokee artist Ken Pomeroy with a new single called Late for the Sky. That was my penultimate track. I'm going to leave you with the guitarist, DJ and producer Seth Roach and the Comanche and Ote artist Olivia Comachit. This new single from them, it's called Murai. I hope you've enjoyed my eclectic mix of the indigenous music makers of Turtle Island, and you'll come and join me again for more. I'll be back next week, same time, same channel. But until then...
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